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3: 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I'm still looking. I'm still searching. Hi, this is Lon Solomon, and this is what Billy Joel said at the close of his documentary, And So It Goes. You know, Billy is right. Everyone is born lost, looking and searching for something to fill the hole inside of us that only God can fill. This is why Jesus said, "Come to me, and I will give you rest. You will find peace for your soul." Hey, if you're still looking, look in the right place, the Lord Jesus. Not a sermon, just a thought.
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8: 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It's episode 463 on this late September episode. 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Without further ado, I want to tell you what's on tap for today because we've got three great guests. We're going to kick things off with Peloton. I was at their New York studios last week to see some new gear. After that, we'll hear what's new from Wise. This is a very popular means of sending money overseas to family with very transparent fees compared to many other money services. Speaking of money, Visa will join us to talk about protecting you when sending money between banks. It's called A2A or Account to Account Protect. It's a new platform from Visa. And finally, I'll give you my impressions of the iPhone 18 Pro. If you're thinking of buying it, I'll give you my pros and cons. All this and more on a brand new Tech It Out. Let's kick things off.
9: Peloton is hosting an event today in New York City at its iconic NYC studios. That's where I am right now, discussing what's new when it comes to connected fitness gear in the home. And this time around, specifically tied to Tread, Peloton's treadmill family. Joining us once again on the show to chat is Nick Caldwell, Chief Product Officer at the company. Nice to see you again, Nick. It's been a year, I think, since we sat in this exact same room and had a chance to catch up. So thanks for your time today.
10: Yeah, absolutely. Glad to be back a year later. We've got a ton of fantastic stuff to talk about.
9: So before we get to what's new, maybe we should just take a step back and remind everybody what Peloton is all about. It's like a fusion of hardware, like the equipment, software, and the content, right?
10: Yeah, absolutely. You nailed it. But, you know, just popping up a level, we're about bringing the fitness studio experience to your home. And we do that better than anyone else using the magic formula, which you sort of just touched on. We think there are three key components. There's amazing hardware. We believe we make the most beautiful hardware of any of our competitors, of course. We've got the most innovative software with lots of new AI-powered coaching features. And then content. We, you're in Peloton Studios, New York, where we are recording daily live classes that get streamed to our millions of users. Now, that's the last point of the magic formula I want to call out, which is we have the largest connected community of fitness enthusiasts in the world. And so it's not just about the hardware and the content. It's about doing your exercises together. Our motto is together we go far. We're known for the bike. If you were to think about our Peloton brand, you probably think about the bike first. But increasingly, we are trying to be known for more than a bike company. And that's what today is all about. It's launch of a whole new lineup of treadmills, which bring all of that magic formula together. And I think you're going to like what you see.
9: Yeah. All right. So yes, bike is probably what most people associate Peloton with, maybe to a lesser extent, rower. A rowing machine, and then Tread, which is, of course, short for treadmill. And today we saw three new devices, a trio of new treads. With that in mind, why don't we go through them? Where would you like to start? How about, if I may, the one that is the most affordable, and it's also not just saving you money, but on those tight on space as well.
10: That would be the Tread Flex. I mean, let me talk about that in a second. I do want to say that there's a philosophy behind all of this, which is we're trying to build products in the fitness category that are more than just like, hey, giving you the data or just the workout experience. Or, you know, we want Peloton to get to know you, to understand your limitations, your goals, and we want to use them to build the best possible experience for you on our devices. You know, if we're doing our job right, you're going to not only have the best workout of your life, but you're going to be motivated and you're going to keep coming back over and over. That's the sort of open secret in fitness. It's, consistency. Mm-hmm. You want to get in shape, get in cardio, be consistent.
9: And if I may, community as well, which is also, you've already touched on that. In fact, we heard today a story about people meeting in real life and going to a concert together because they were listening to the same music in the same class, that kind of thing.
10: 100%. Community is all about shared motivation, shared goals. For Peloton, you know, that gets expressed in lots of different ways. Probably the most popular one is our leaderboard. So whenever you're in our class, our treadmill class, our bike class, even, you know, surprisingly, like we have meditation classes. Even in a meditation class, you can see the leaderboard. You're not there by yourself. You know, others are working out with you.
9: All right. So I jumped the gun asking you to talk about the three new treads already, but thank you for taking us a step back and discussing the secret sauce, if you will, of Peloton, how it's not just the hardware and the software, but content and community. Let's now hear about the new devices that were unveiled last week. Wasn't allowed to talk about them until this week. And it's the Tread family, which is, of course, short for treadmill. Let's start with the Tread Flex.
10: Tread Flex answers our customers' number one and two top concerns with our lineup. That is to say, when we go to our members and say, what's stopping you from getting a treadmill? They tell us space and affordability. So the Tread Flex is the most differentiated thing in the lineup because it now folds up and in that folded position takes up 46% less floor space. 46% less floor space means that this actually takes less floor space than our bike. Two, it's the most affordable in our lineup. Now, that doesn't mean we're compromising on value. When you saw this earlier, it's still looks fantastic. It still has the same elevated standards for fit and finish, but at a much more affordable price point.
9: And one of the quietest treadmills you can find as well, especially if you think that if this is going into a smaller space, like we're in New York City right now, the average square footage of an apartment here is pretty small. So those who use it may be in a room with other people at the same time watching TV. Maybe there's a baby in a bassinet or a crib or what have you. So the fact that it's quiet is especially important in a device that may be sharing the room with other things that you're doing.
10: Yeah, 100%. You don't want to be bugging your neighbors. This treadmill has a newly designed brushless motor, which is only 70 decibels when it's running. So very, very quiet. There's other hardware improvements as well. You probably noted the swivel screen, which allows you to do cross-training workouts off the treadmill. And then probably the most common requests that we get for upgrades are actually simple things like the water bottle holder. So the water bottle holders on this one are truly gigantic. You're welcome.
9: I was going to make a joke about Big Gulp, but I think that those who are trying to get fit are maybe resisting on the 7-Eleven mega size Big Gulp. But I can tell you, Mike, the tumbler my wife, Kelly, drinks is enormous just with water in it. But yeah, that's a good point. So sometimes it's the little things like that. All right. So that's Peloton Tread Flex. Yeah. And that is the foldable one that folds up to take up less floor space. It's also the most affordable. It's $21.99, which is your least expensive tread to date. In fact, I think it's $1,100 less than the one that you can buy today. So that's great. It is all coming in October, by the way. We'll tell everybody more about that in a moment. Now let's pivot, Nick, and talk about the next one in the family.
10: The next one is called the Tread Vision. And I'll explain why it's called Tread Vision in a second, but it's got a couple other great hardware upgrades. It's an evolution of last generation's treadmill. It's got a improved running surface with commercial grade dampeners, so much more effective energy return, smoother running surface, better on your joints. The screen is larger and includes much improved sound and a fan. You know, we want to get the basics right. But it also includes a very important feature, which is a camera. So last year, we launched Peloton IQ, machine vision-enabled capabilities to help improve your cross-training and floor exercises. We're bringing that same technology to the tread, and we're doing it in a very unique way using this camera. So we're introducing a new AI-powered feature called Run Analysis. And what this does is it looks at your running form, your stride length, your vertical oscillation, your cadence, and it takes all that data and post-workout, it will give you a running efficiency score. We'll also give you insights as to how you can improve your running form. So as you use our treadmill workout after workout, you're getting better after every workout. This is a world first and one of the features we're most proud of.
9: And Nick, how much does Tread Vision cost?
10: That's $34.95.
9: Okay. And that's the middle tier, if you will, because there's going to be an even more premium one that we're going to hear about in a moment. We are chatting with Nick Caldwell, Chief Product Officer at Peloton. We're at the Peloton New York City studios, the iconic studios here, where lots of classes are given in real time. All right. The third and final new tread in the family is called Peloton Tread Plus Vision.
10: Tread Plus Vision is the ultimate. There is really no...
9: The
10: Cadillac of treadmills, exactly. This is for people who just do not want to compromise. What you'll notice is it's got a slat-based running surface. If you've never run on... Not a belt drive. These slats have the highest possible energy return you can get. I believe it's something around the order of 75% energy return. It's like running on a cloud. It's just incredibly smooth. And then it has all of our Peloton IQ features I just mentioned before. You'll get all that run analysis, all the great sound, etc. But one other really unique feature we're adding this year is sled mode. And sled mode, if you don't know what it is, you know, if you go to the gym, you may see there are these sleds you can push along the ground, weighted sleds. And this is a really great full body exercise for functional training. And if you're ever going to take like a HYROX class or something like that, it's a core part of any sort of HYROX training course. You will be able on Tread Plus Vision to have up to 300 pounds of resistance in this sled mode. It's just an amazing surprise addition
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12: Hey, I am Brant, and her name is Sherry, and she's a friend and a colleague of mine, and we were just praying for her, actually, because she had a major surgery she just went through.
13: 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That's
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0: 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This is Tech It Out. 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
1: Welcome back, everyone. You're listening to Tech It Out. Because of AI, scammers are discovering new ways to defraud you. Thankfully, brands like Visa are fighting back with the help of AI as well. In fact, Visa's A2A Protect is a new AI-powered system that helps banks spot and block scams and fraud in real time before money is transferred directly between bank accounts. Joining us to tell us more and what it means to you is James Murfin, Senior Vice President and Global Head of Risk and Security Solutions at Visa. Welcome back to the show, James. Good to talk to you again.
2: Thanks, Mark. It's great to be with you again.
1: Yeah, awesome. Now, before we talk about this announcement, please remind us how much Visa has invested over the past decade into fighting fraud. It's not in the millions, it's in the billions, correct?
2: Correct. Just in the last 5 years, we've spent over $13 billion on technology and innovation to help prevent fraud and increase security.
1: That's a mind-blowing number. Obviously, Visa benefits heavily from things like online shopping because we want to use our credit card. We've got buyer protection and the convenience of having it. Maybe you've added it to your Apple Wallet or your Google Pay Wallet. So obviously, Visa benefits from it, but protecting consumers, you know, even though you offer buyer protection, obviously, Visa doesn't want to have to shell out money to those who have been defrauded. So it's a win-win, but really a mind-blowing

0: number, you know, wow, $13 billion over the past 5 years alone. And so Visa has now upgraded its fraud prevention system for banks on a related note. So what did it used to do in this space, and how has it been improved?
1: Yeah, so that investment's obviously gone into making the Visa network safer. To your point, we want to make sure that consumers and merchants are protected when they transact on the Visa network. And we're always going to do that. But beyond that, we've now invested in solutions to help to protect real-time payments and money movement, not just card-based payments, and making that same protection that we've developed for the network available more broadly to banks so they can protect customers however they're choosing to move money and pay people.
0: Okay, so this is called account-to-account payments. So that's one bank account transferring funds to another. Please correct me if I'm wrong. It's referred to as A2A or account to account. Did Visa not play in that space previously, and only recently you've been helping banks?
1: It's an area that over the last couple of years, we've started to offer much stronger solutions to banks to help them to protect A2A. And A2A doesn't necessarily resonate with consumers, but that's moving money between bank accounts. It's ACH, it could be FedNow. It's paying somebody typically and not a business. And we know that with scams, criminals are targeting consumers and people and trying to get them to move money with urgency. And they're trying to do that over these faster money movement rails. And they don't come with the same level of protection. You know, you talked about card payments. As an industry, we've done a great job of protecting people when they shop online. And unfortunately, when you move money digitally, it's not always with the same level of protection. So it's one of the reasons we've been investing in and helping the banks to protect those types of transactions.
0: All right. Thank you for that. Yeah. As a freelance journalist, I'm often paid by ACH, like a bank wire kind of thing. And yeah. So, yeah, that resonates with me. So could you then please walk us through how it works? And again, just to clarify, this is tied to account transactions, but it doesn't have to be within the same bank. It's between institutions.
1: Yeah, that's right. So it's, you know, you're right. If I'm paying you and I'm sending that money, whichever way I send it, this is a solution that the bank can use to identify risk in those transactions. And actually quite a lot of the time, what we're doing is helping the banks to identify that that might be a consumer who's being scammed and sending money to an account that either isn't the person they think they are, or isn't, you know, it's not a genuine transaction. And it could be any type of scam. It could be investment scams. It could be, you know, anything that criminals trying to get somebody to act with urgency. I mean, there's so many are now, you know, arrests, job opportunities, romantic relationships. And really the product here is helping the banks to identify those transactions which aren't legitimate. And unfortunately, where the consumer is ultimately going to lose their money.
0: Yeah. And you just touched on something. I've had Visa on as a guest on this show before to talk about romance scams like catfishing and all that kind of stuff. So you're right. That's also part of this as well. And often the fraudsters stay with traditional bank wires and things like that, but often they turn to crypto, which can be a lot more challenging to fight back against, I'm sure.
1: Yeah.
0: But I do want to ask you a bit more about this in a moment. We are chatting with James Murfin. He's SVP and Global Head of Risk and Security Solutions at Visa, a company that is working closely with banks to help protect account-to-account payments. So ACH and other means of sending money between banks, between accounts, not tied to credit cards in this case. But is it similar technology, James? Like, are you doing things like tokenization and other technologies that Visa has spearheaded in the credit card payment space and online shopping and leveraging that same tool set for banks? Or is it completely different?
1: No, we are leveraging some of the technology and capabilities that we've used to protect the card network. So AI models to identify suspicious transactions. As an industry, we've done a very good job of doing that on cards. And now we're applying that same technology and artificial intelligence to actually identify suspicious non-card transactions. So that's exactly what we're doing. And we're finding that it works very, very well. And those models, as we've developed them, given the experience we've had of doing that at Visa scale, can identify when a consumer, unfortunately, is going to be making a payment that they may regret.
0: And I did touch on AI in my introduction. I said that you were, and not only are the cyber criminals using AI to better target and defraud consumers and businesses and governments and so on and so forth, but you're using AI to stop these fraudsters in their tracks. Can you explain how, an example maybe, of how AI is leveraged? If something is flagged, maybe it looks suspicious, like it's a large amount, or it's coming from someone who I've never interacted with before, or it's from a country that I've never done business with. Are there certain things that Visa is looking for, the algorithm?
1: Yeah. Yeah, exactly. It's everything you just said. So that's one of the beauties about A2A Protect that we're talking about, is that it can look at your behavior as a consumer for that institution and what looks abnormal. And that might just be as simple as adding a new account beneficiary, because you don't usually pay new people from your bank account. So that's one factor or attribute. It could also be that we've seen flurry of transactions going into that receiving bank account. So that's the sort of network intelligence. And when you put those two things together, which is what we're able to do with A2A Protect, it gives you a lot of precision to say, well, hang on a second, for this reason and this reason, that looks like a suspicious transaction. It's very hard to do that manually. It's very hard to do that with just rules. And this is where the AI models and the experience we've had of doing that. You know, we do that on the Visa network for over 300 billion transactions a year. So we've got great expertise doing that. And we're finding that those AI models can really quickly flag a suspicious transaction.
0: We're going to continue chatting with the always knowledgeable James Murfin, SVP and Global Head of Risk and Security Solutions at Visa. When we return on Tech It Out, we're not talking credit cards today. It's about bank-to-bank account transactions. Instead, stick with us. We'll be right back.
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3: SRN News, I'm Mary Rose. President Trump is calling the arrest of five men suspected of planning a terror attack on a U.S. airbase in England fantastic news. Speaking to reporters in Chicago today, he said the group had been looking to do big damage and had been under investigation by British and U.S. authorities. British police said they made the arrest early Sunday, acting on a tip about three suspicious vehicles heading towards RAF Fairford in Western England. Prime Minister Andy Burnham called the incident deeply concerning and said counterterrorism police are working to establish the full facts of the case. Thousands of flights have been disrupted as a powerful nor'easter slams the East Coast. The National Weather Service says the slow-moving storm is expected to dump more heavy rain and create dangerous surf conditions. This is SRN News.
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6: 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Hi, this is Lon Solomon, and this is what Billy Joel said at the close of his documentary, And So It Goes. 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

0: 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All right, just about a minute or so left with Nick Caldwell from Peloton. There are three new treads or treadmills in the family.
1: Before I let you go, it would be remiss not to ask about some of the new software added, including something called Rerun. Taking your data from a compatible wearable device, like like a Whoop Band or I think Apple Watch and these types of things outside that you made for runners, and then bringing that data inside to your tread.
2: Yeah, this is a really cool feature. We're always adding amazing new software and stuff, but this is one of my favorites for this year. If you're recording your outdoor runs, maybe around your neighborhood or the park or what have you, you can come home and load those runs onto your tread, and we will allow you to rerun them and replay it. And as you run through that route, the treadmill will automatically adjust its incline to simulate that running experience.
1: Yeah, so cool.
2: Yeah, very cool feature. You know, if I could touch on a few other
1: ones. Please.
2: Some other ones that we're excited about this year are advancements to Peloton IQ. Again, this is our sort of virtual coach. One thing we're adding for running this year is dynamic pace targets. And what that means is that if an instructor of one of our classes is calling out a particular pace, but Peloton IQ is smart enough to know that, like, hey, you could go faster, or maybe you should pull it back a little bit, it will automatically adjust the content in real time to better fit your needs. So it's all about that one-to-one coaching experience.
1: Yeah, and highly personalized.
2: Yeah, extremely personalized. And, you know, that the ability to dynamically adjust the content is one of our hallmarks. We're the only folks who try to do that.
1: All right. And then for the Peloton Tread Plus Vision, it's the top tier one. It's $66.95. So again, this is a premium device and the third in the trio of new treads unveiled here today in New York. And then for Nick, for all of these, when are they available? Where can we learn more?
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1: All right, onepeloton.com. Nick, great to see you. Congrats on the launch of this new hardware as well as software, and of course, always amazing content. Thank you so much for your time. Good to see you.
2: Oh, great to see you again. We'll see you next year.
0: Before we chat with Wise and then Visa, both money-related interviews, looking forward to those coming up, I promise to give you my thoughts on the new iPhone 18 Pro, which starts at $1,200 or starting at $1,749 in Canada. So these are the new iPhones from Apple. The foldable one called the iPhone Duo is out in about a month, but the iPhone 18 Pro may not look too different from last year's iPhone 17 Pro. But there are some impressive upgrades. One is the new chip called the A20 Pro. It's Apple's first 2-nanometer chip that packs more transistors into a smaller space. In plain English, this allows it to run faster while simultaneously consuming less electricity. And the key thing there is better battery life. On the iPhone 18 Pro Max, you're getting up to 45 hours of video playback on a single charge. On the model I have, the iPhone 18 Pro, it's up to 36 hours, and Apple's claim is correct. I can go a couple of days of moderate to heavy use and not need to even charge it up at all. The new A20 Pro chip is also capable of more AI applications, There's new Siri features that can comb through your messages and emails and all that. Love it. And then finally, a better camera. So there's a new, what's called mechanical variable aperture. And that's added to the iPhone's main 48 megapixel camera that essentially can let in more light when you're in a darker environment to yield better photos that aren't as noisy or grainy, you know, when it's like pixelated, because you don't want to use the flash if you can help it, right? So that, in a nutshell, are the benefits of the iPhone 18 Pro, new colors, blah, blah, blah. But it really isn't that much of a leap forward compared to last year's model. No surprise there. So if you're rocking an iPhone 17 Pro right now, very little reason to upgrade, to be honest. But if you've got, like, I don't know, an iPhone 12 or 13, then yes, you're going to definitely notice an improvement. It's not cheap, so be sure to trade in your existing iPhone for a credit if you can. But between the better battery life, more power, including AI tasks, and the new aperture feature on the camera to let in more light for nighttime photography, there's a lot to love about the new iPhone 18 Pro. Apple.com has more. If you want to reach out on social media, it's Mark Saltzman, Mark with a C, S-A-L-T-Z-M-A-N. You can find me on X, Facebook, Instagram, Blue Sky, Threads, YouTube, LinkedIn, and TikTok. Again, it's Mark Saltzman, M-A-R-C. When we return on the program, Visa joins us to talk about A2A or account-to-account protect for bank transfers. And then we're going to catch up with Wise. Stick with us. We'll be right back.
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0: Welcome back to Tech It Out. Just another 3 or so minutes with James Murfin, SVP and Global Head of Risk and Security Solutions at Visa. We're talking about A2A, account-to-account payments, and how Visa is leveraging their expertise and technologies in the credit card space to protect customers and merchants, but applying it to bank transfers like ACH and other means of sending money between accounts. I'm going to ask James in a minute how big this space is expected to be. The number is pretty wild based on what I read. But before that, James, what banks does this work with at this time?
10: We're actually working with a lot of banks and even other networks around the world. So we've been in market now for a period of time, and we've enhanced the solution, but we're working with banks all around the world. This isn't a problem that just shows up in one country or one region, unfortunately.
0: Yeah, I would think so. Yeah, I didn't know if you were working with the big banks or if this was just rolling out with a smaller sample just to test out the technology.
10: No, it's live in a number of markets, and we've got every, you know, banks, the largest banks to the smallest banks are using either all of this or pieces of this solution to try and help to protect their customers.
0: Because it's live, James, could you quantify how well A2A Protect is working so far? Is there a number that you can attribute your help with?
10: Mm-hmm. Yes, it obviously varies depending on the bank and what they were doing beforehand, but we've seen that it's been able to reduce over 50% of the fraud, and it's actually able to reduce the number of alerts, which is really important, because what you don't want as a bank or a consumer is to have your transaction flagged when it's actually a genuine transaction. So it's able to capture more fraud and minimize the disruption to clients. And you know, 50% fraud capture and 40% plus reduction in alerts is huge. And anyone that's spent any time looking at this stuff will realize just how significant that is.
0: That is very significant. Congratulations. Yeah. Thank you. Very impressive. And speaking of numbers, and before we wrap up, in a Visa press release I read, it said that account to account transactions are expected to surpass 5.8 trillion by 2028. That's 160% over 2024. To what do you attribute this?
10: It's a great question. I think for consumers, you know, we used to use cash a lot, and we've seen that digitization. We've seen people using it for e-commerce, and obviously that's been a huge growth. But I think now with ways to move money real time, the types of transactions that we used to do as cash, they're starting to move to digital. So if I was selling you something on a marketplace or classifieds, you know, days of old, I would have waited for you to come and pick it up, or I'd met you somewhere and we would do that in cash. Today, it's much easier to do that using some of these real-time payments. You can see the payment go into your bank. So there's a time and a place where these work really well. Unfortunately, though, I think your average consumer assumes that because it's a digital payment, it has the same protection as when they shop online with a credit card. And unfortunately, that's not the case. And so that's one of the biggest reasons why we're investing in these solutions, is to try and help banks provide an additional level of protection if consumers are choosing to pay somebody using some of these real-time rails or real-time transactions.
0: And good point. Not only are you protecting consumers, but you're protecting the banks too. They don't want to shell out money for fraud that they aren't really responsible for, but push comes to shove, they may have to shell out to keep customers happy, even though it wasn't their doing. So yeah, this is all really important work, James. To wrap up, is there a place where we can learn more about this? Again, it's called A2A, like the A, the number two, A, Protect from Visa. Is there a portal or a website that you can recommend?
10: Yeah, you can find out more information on visa.com.
0: Okay, visa.com. And if I'm not mistaken, visa.com/security.
10: Yes.
0: Has a lot of these articles and blog posts and all that. This is great, James. Thanks so much for carving out some time to chat. I really appreciate it. Thank you. Keep up the great work.
10: Thanks, Mark.
0: For full transparency, as I mentioned earlier in the show, Visa is a title sponsor on this program. They have been now for about 4 years. They're an amazing partner. And funny enough, just as a coincidence, my other partners on this program also protect you, but in slightly different ways. Norton is another extraordinary brand. You probably know them for cybersecurity, like protecting you from viruses and such. They also have their LifeLock product, which protects you from scams and on a related note, identity theft, and they've got other products as well. And then there's SanDisk, which is also a partner of mine on Tech It Out. They're best known for their reliable flash storage, external drives like USB, solid state drives or SSDs, micro SD cards. And that I like as an alternative to cloud storage, because you pay once and that's it. There's no ongoing subscription fee, where if you stop paying, you're without your files. They're high capacity, super reliable, and local. You don't need an internet connection when you're flying at 30,000 feet. You can back up and access files on those external drives just as fast, and in some cases faster than your internal storage on laptops and other devices. So a shout out to SanDisk as well as Norton, and I look forward to having them back on the program, hopefully sooner than later. When we return on the show, we're going to continue the theme with money, actually. We just heard from Visa about accounts to accounts or A2A payments, but we're going to catch up with a company called Wyze that has been becoming increasingly popular, especially if you've got family overseas, as I do. My son Jacob is in teacher's college in Scotland. It's an affordable way of sending money to your loved ones with very transparent upfront fees that you know about. I've found they're a lot lower than other money transfer options. And the Wise account holder can also apply for a card to spend the money like a local. So it's not just an app, but a card as well. So we're going to hear all about Wise when we return and what's new from them, including this new interest feature. But thank you, by the way, for letting me talk a bit about my partners on the program. That goes a long way. And I also love the feedback that I get on social media and through email. So feel free to reach out anytime. MarkSaltzman.com. So we'll be right back with more Tech It Out, the show that breaks down geek speak into street speak. More in a moment.
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0: The Wyze app and card have proven hugely popular globally as a means to send, receive, and spend money wherever life takes you. And there are some new features worthy of discussing as well, I'd argue. And so I wanted to invite back onto the show Ankita DeMello, product lead at Wyze. Hi, Ankita. Good to have you back on the show again.
1: Hi, Mark. Good to be here.
0: Great. So I think it's smart to start at a high level and just bring everybody up to speed. And then we'll dive into what's new. Why don't we start with what Wyze is all about?
1: Sure. So for those of you who don't know what Wyze is a global technology company, and we're really building the best way to move and manage money worldwide. So we help both personal customers and businesses, whether, you know, they've got local needs or international needs. The beauty of Wyze is you can send money to over 160 countries and hold and spend in over 40 currencies. So, you know, if you've got something that's an international use case, I think that's really the special sauce of Wyze.
0: I think one of the key advantages, and correct me if I'm wrong, is that you've got very clear, like very transparent rates up front. There's no hidden fees or any other gotchas that many other money services have. And so your rates are, I remember that because my son goes to school in Scotland and he's got a Wyze app and card. And sending money, it's like also lower rates or at least mid-tier at the very least. But again, there's no hidden anything.
1: That is what Wyze is really centered around, is our transparency. So we use the mid-market exchange rate. So it's basically the one that you find on Google. So if you're sending money from, you know, whether it's USD to euros, USD to GBP or CAD to somewhere, whatever rate you find on Google is the one that we will show you. Mm. And we try to be really clear and upfront about how much we're going to charge you, so you know exactly how much the person on the other side is going to get.
0: And you said it's not just for consumers, but for businesses too. So if I say hire someone in, I don't know, Africa or the Middle East or Asia, who's doing some work for me, creating a logo, editing a podcast, I can send them money through Wyze at clear rates and lower rates often than many other wire services and such, and bank rates and all that.
1: Yep, absolutely. So if you've got any kind of international use case, we see businesses using Wyze a lot, specifically for, you know, like you said, whether it's paying a supplier or a freelancer. And yeah, whatever you put into Wyze, you will see very upfront how much the person is going to get on the other side. And it is significantly cheaper than some of the other banks or competitors out there.
0: And the Wyze card that I alluded to is optional. It's kind of an addendum to the app, and that lets you spend money locally. It's like a debit card, sort of?
1: Yeah, it is. Exactly. So the Wyze card in particular, it functions like a multi-currency debit card. And the thing that's the greatest about the Wyze card is, let's say you've got US dollars or Canadian dollars loaded up into your account and you go and spend your money somewhere. Maybe you don't actually have money in, let's say, Singapore dollars or Australian dollars. What the card will actually do is pull money from your balance, and it will pick the one that's actually got the best rate for you. So it takes the hard work out entirely. You don't have to think about, you know, what balance am I spending from? What's the rate? We do all of that for you. And so it's really taking this, you know, amazing product that we've built and putting it into the card specifically to get you the best rates. And again, no hidden fees.
0: We're chatting with Ankita DeMello. She is product lead at Wyze, a very popular company that helps you send, receive, and spend money to over 160 countries and in over 40 currencies, you said?
1: Yeah.
0: Tell us now, please, about Wyze Interest.
1: Yeah, sure. So the Wyze Interest feature essentially lets customers earn returns on money that they actually hold in their Wyze account. That's USD, GBP, and Euro. And like I mentioned, I think the thing that's unique about our interest feature really is that we don't have promotional rates. There's no minimum balances. And so customers really have instant access to that money at all times. Mm-hmm. So whether you're, you know, sending money to a friend or you're just buying a coffee, no matter what you're doing with it, whenever it's held in your Wyze account, you will benefit from that money being put to work and earn a return. And interest is paid monthly.
0: Okay, so I've been covering Wyze for many years, but it seems like the service is evolving and as it's growing and to more and more users. So congrats on all the successes at Wyze to date and adding things like Wyze Interest. Sounds great. So I guess the takeaway here as we wrap up, Ankita, what's the call to action And is there a cost to sign up? Is opening an account free?
1: Yeah, there's no cost to sign up to Wise. And if you want to learn more, just head over to wise.com or download the app.
0: Simply W-I-S-E, wise.com, or download the Wise app from the App Store for iPhone or the Google Play Store for Android. Thank you so much, Ankita. Good to talk to you. Thanks so much. All the best.
1: Thanks, Mark. Bye.
0: And thank you for tuning in to Tech It Out, everyone. Hope you enjoyed the show. Have a fantastic rest of your day. And hey, I look forward to catching up with you next week for another brand new episode of Tech It Out. Bye-bye for now.
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7: With SRN News, I'm Mary Rose. President Trump is praising the arrest of five men on suspicion of terrorism and explosive charges near a U.S. airbase in the U.K. The president called it fantastic news after stepping off Air Force One in Chicago earlier today. He said there was coordination with British officials.
8: And working with the British worked out great. It may have been Scotland Yard. I don't know. We worked with a lot of them. We had them under view for a long time, and we got them.
7: A nor'easter with rain and whipping wind did not stop more than 40,000 runners from participating in Tunnel to Towers 5K in New York City this Sunday, marking 25 years since the terrorist attack on 9/11/2001. Correspondent Laura Winters reports from Ground Zero.
9: What sort of a feeling did it give you to do this run?
10: Honestly, proud to be American.
11: Megan from Long Island, one of more than 40,000 people who signed up to do the annual Tunnel to Towers 5K, retracing the steps of New York City firefighter Stephen Siller, killed in 9/11. The nor'easter not stopping her from marking 25 years since the terrorist attack.
10: The rain, it honestly felt like a bigger purpose to be here.
9: It has a somberness to it, right?
10: 100%. We all have that patriotic vibe to everybody.
9: Common purpose.
10: Exactly.
11: Laura Winters, New York City.
7: Authorities in Georgia are investigating a shooting that left 11 teens wounded. The Bibb County Sheriff's Office says it happened during a large gathering at a park in Macon early this morning. The shooting took place at a park in downtown Macon, and all the victims were 18 or younger, and two of them are listed in critical condition. This is SRN News. Small churches will be honored this Christmas.
12: Great American Media is urging people across the country to nominate their congregation for its Small Town Churches Initiative. GMA, which describes itself as a faith and family company, will recognize churches that serve their communities and, quote, offer a place for people to find faith, encouragement, belonging, and hope, and to reconnect with the true meaning of Christmas. Nominations are open through October 15th at greatamericanchristmaschurch.com. Michael Harrington reporting.
7: A Sri Lankan court has convicted 15 men for helping organize the 2019 Easter bombings that killed 267 people at churches and hotels. They took place at the Zion Church, St. Sebastian's Church, and St. Anthony's Church, while each building was filled with Easter Sunday worshipers. Each man received a sentence of at least 200 years. This is SRN News. Two giant pandas promised by Chinese President Xi Jinping have arrived in the U.S. Details from Lisa Carton.
6: The Answer.
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20: Welcome to This Week on Capitol Hill, your insider's guide to the story shaping Washington and the world. I'm Tony Perkins, your host. Well, this week we're coming to you from Cornerstone Chapel in Leesburg, Virginia, the site of this year's Pray Vote Stand Summit. Well, this week, President Trump rolled out the red carpet for Chinese President Xi Jinping at the White House.
21: Just as our ancestors reached across the ocean centuries ago to trade, to learn, and to build a better world, our two countries do really the same thing, and we're very proud of it and the relationship.
20: But behind the ceremony and talk of friendship are some very serious questions. China's designs on Taiwan, its challenge to American economic and technological dominance, and its growing influence on the world stage. The two leaders held extensive talks. Treasury Secretary Scott Bessent said the two sides agreed to extend their trade truce by 2 months. But China was hardly the only foreign policy challenge confronting the president this week.
22: I have a big decision to make. Will a deal be made with Iran that lets them rebuild and create a far greater country than it ever was before? Or do I annihilate the Islamic Republic and do it quickly, never giving them a chance to kill and destroy people and countries again?
20: That was President Trump at the United Nations, where the war with Iran dominated much of the week. The president called on the international community to economically isolate Tehran, even as its administration continues to explore a diplomatic end to the conflict. Then, on Thursday, Israeli Prime Minister Benjamin Netanyahu took the same podium and confronted Israel's critics head on.
23: So to all those that are spreading these lies about my country and about our brave soldiers, whether they sit in this hall or in the office of the anti-Semitic mayor of New York, I say this. Shame on you. Shame on you for distorting the facts. Shame on you for inverting victim and aggressor. Shame on you for spitting in the face of truth.
20: Netanyahu's address came after dozens of delegates walked out on the General Assembly, a dramatic illustration of the international pressure Israel continues to face. Meanwhile, back here in Washington, another consequential debate was unfolding, this one over the future of the FDA and the abortion drug mifepristone. Do you agree with that?
0: Senator, I think, my view, it is critical that the FDA complete that safety analysis.
20: But do you agree with that? That's your predecessor. That's Dr. McCary and the secretary, that the Biden REMS suffered from a lack of adequate consideration and safety risk testing.
0: As I understand how part of how the Biden administration's decision was made, it relied a lot on external evidence. And since that time happened, there has not been an updated internal safety analysis from the FDA that I think is critical so that Americans know what happens.
20: That exchange between Senator Josh Hawley and Dr. Heidi Overton came during Thursday's confirmation hearing. Dr. Overton has been selected by President Trump to lead the FDA. The abortion drug mifepristone became one of the central issues as senators questioned whether the FDA adequately studied the consequences of the Biden administration's changes to the drug safeguards. China, Iran, Israel, the battle over abortion drugs, and hovering over all of it, the midterm elections, now just weeks away. We'll cover all of it today. Newsmax chief Washington correspondent James Rosen will join us with an inside look on President Trump's summit with Xi Jinping and a remarkable week at the United Nations. House Intelligence Committee Chairman Rick Crawford joins us on Iran, Israel, and the growing global threats facing America. And we'll take you to the Pray Vote Stand Summit for my conversation with Senator Josh Hawley and his wife Erin on the battle over the abortion drugs. And House Speaker Mike Johnson joins us as Republicans head into the final stretch before the midterm elections. Welcome to This Week on Capitol Hill.
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20: Chinese President Xi Jinping made his first White House visit since 2015 this week. Beyond the pomp and pageantry, what is the summit likely to produce? Joining us now to discuss this is Newsmax Chief Washington correspondent James Rosen. James, welcome back to This Week on Capitol Hill. Thanks so much for joining us.
2: Tony, great to be with you as always.
20: All right. What are the potential takeaways of this week's summit?
2: The chief takeaway, I think, for most China watchers observing this summit between President Trump and President Xi, which I believe will be the first of a few, maybe three or four this year between them, is how few takeaways really there are. The number one thing that the United States needed to achieve, it did, which was that China agreed to an extension on its very severe bans or curbs that it had previously placed in response to the Trump tariffs last year on its export of a number of rare earths and critical minerals and other components that are vital to U.S. National security and the American economy, including semiconductor wafers and so forth. That originally had been a one-year pause, part of a trade truce, if you will, a detente, if you will, reached between the presidents of the two countries at Busan, South Korea last year. It was supposed to expire in November of 2026, and Secretary Bessent, the Treasury Secretary, was able to announce just after the Chinese president had reached U.S. soil this week that that had been extended another 2 months. So that will take us into the first part of 2027. But the real reason there are no major announcements or deliverables, some of the breakthroughs or accords that we're used to seeing from summits of the 20th and early 21st centuries is because the interlocking conflict between the world's two largest economies, the United States, a democratic republic, and of course the Chinese Communist Party government in Beijing, that interlocking conflict is so potent and immovable, if you will, that it's almost inevitable that there are going to be fewer and fewer such announcements of breakthroughs. It is also the case that each country enjoys a certain amount of leverage over the other, and that adds to this sort of interlocking effect that makes true movement in the relationship almost impossible, at least in the near or immediate term.
20: Is it a very choreographed dance that the two participate in?
2: In a word, yes. All of these summits are highly choreographed. I would say 99.9% of the work gets done by staff, across the interagency on our side, in a similar situation in the Chinese government, where you'll have the commerce people, the trade people, the national security people hammering out some sort of rough understandings with their counterparts. And then when the summit arrives, it's time for the so-called principals, the two presidents, to essentially hit the marks that have been placed for them by their staffs. Given the nature of relationship, the relationship between the U.S. and China, particularly since the COVID-19 pandemic, when American vulnerability to Chinese supply chains really came under scrutiny for the first time in a sustained way, there just doesn't seem to be any prospect for a real breakthrough between these countries. And some on the hard right, I would say, in Congress and in the think tank community, might argue that there shouldn't be any breakthroughs with an enterprise like communist China. I have posed as a reporter this question to a wide variety of people, from Hank Paulson to Laura Ingraham and lots of folks in between. Do you believe that the Chinese communist enterprise is foreordained to failure for the same reason that the Soviet Union collapsed, which is to say that it was morally bankrupt at its core? To that end, we have seen events such as Tiananmen Square, which suggest that the citizenry of China do not appreciate the kind of centralized planning and repressive rule that takes place there, or have the Chinese communist officials figured this out in a way where they can rule perpetually this way? I would be curious to know your view, Tony.
20: Well, I'm the one asking the question, so I was going to pose this to you as a student of history, making reference to the U.S. and Russia. Was an opportunity missed here, as Reagan did with Gorbachev, of putting the issue of human rights before the Chinese dictator?
2: What officials in the Trump administration will tell you is the same as all previous administrations, that the issue of human rights is always raised as a matter of course, at all levels in our interactions with the Chinese. And that is really the standard line you'll hear from U.S. officials, no matter who is president of the United States and no matter which repressive regime the U.S. might be interacting with in a diplomatic fashion. So I'm sure it is raised, but it's not going to lead to any changes on the part of the Chinese government with respect to its own citizens or likely its conduct in the South China Sea toward its neighbors. This is what the scholar Michael Pillsbury has called the 100-year marathon, where China seeks not militarily, but through slow, steady patience, the buildup of its military and through economic power to supplant the United States as the world hegemon. And I think President Trump recognizes this. And I think that's part of the reason why he has so heavily emphasized in his second term of his the race for energy independence, dominance, and also for the reassertion of control of our own supply chains in everything from medical equipment to superconductors and everything in between.
20: 20 seconds, your reaction to Prime Minister Netanyahu at the UN.
2: It was classic Bibi, confrontational, defiant, self-justifying. He saw the walkout of the various leaders who stormed out of his speech. He was prepared for this. He's an old pro at this sort of thing. And of course, he also made use of props, as he likes to do. We remember in the 2012 speech to UNGA, he held up a cartoon bomb with a red line to illustrate Iran's red line for nuclear enrichment. And here he held aloft one of the pagers that exploded in Lebanon in 2024, one of the most stunning intelligence operations and lethal intelligence operations of our time, a reminder of Israel's intelligence and military prowess that I'm sure was not lost on his listeners.
20: I'm sure you're right. James Rosen, thanks so much for joining us. Folks, stick with us. Chairman Rick Crawford joins us next. Don't go away.
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10: 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It's like waiting in line for 4 hours in an amusement park for a ride that lasts only 2 or 3 minutes. You may be looking forward to the weekend to go out or to take a trip with friends. It is not that those things are necessarily bad, but come Monday, there is this feeling deep down inside of you that something is missing. That something is a personal relationship with Jesus Christ. You were created by God for that relationship. Life is about more than just seeking fun. Jesus is waiting to come into your heart and help you.

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2: The Middle East and Ukraine. World leaders gathered in New York City this week for the United Nations 81st General Assembly. On Tuesday, President Trump addressed the assembly, urging the world to isolate Iran economically. And on Thursday, dozens of delegates staged a walkout before Israeli Prime Minister Benjamin Netanyahu delivered an unapologetic defense of Israel's prosecution of a multi-front war against the Iran terror network. Joining us now to discuss the implications of the gathering this week in New York is Congressman Rick Crawford, chairman of the House Permanent Select Committee on Intelligence. He represents the 1st Congressional District of Arkansas. Chairman Crawford, welcome back to This Week on Capitol Hill. Thanks so much for joining us.
3: You bet. Thanks for having me.
2: So let's start. Israeli Prime Minister Benjamin Netanyahu did not hold back when addressing the United Nations and really went after those who have abandoned the cause of defending against the terror network of Iran.
3: Yeah, that's one of the things that I thought was, he did a very good job in identifying one of the ironies, is that they're the only ones willing to engage this terrorist regime in the region. And quite frankly, it benefits others around the world. It's not just like it's just Israel. We already know they're fighting an existential battle against Iran. But the byproducts of that are a safer world because Iran is engaged with Israel. Israel is forced to engage them. And honestly, that protects these other countries. And he identified that irony. And when, of course, this whole walkout deal, it was not an organic thing. It was staged for effect. I mean, they knew he was going to come on and speak. They didn't have to be in the room. They chose to wait till he started and then walk out. And I'm old enough to remember when Hugo Chavez was, talking about how he could smell the sulfur in reference to George Bush back in the early 2000s. And there was no walkout then. I mean, these people with their moral high ground, they were willing to listen to that, perfectly okay, but they're not willing to sit still and listen to another sovereign leader as he makes his case. So it's an irony that he I think rightfully identified and called them out for what they are.
2: I think you're absolutely right. And to put a finer point on that irony, is he went after those that were actually criticizing Israel for defending itself against this Iranian terror network. As you pointed out, those very countries that are criticizing Israel are benefiting from Israel's prosecution of this war. President Trump also speaking at the United Nations on Tuesday. He was very resolute and clear in his message.
3: Yeah. Yeah. And I think that's the important thing to note. We have to be probably more so than now than ever. And that's not always been the case. But I think it's something you can pretty much count on from President Trump, that he is going to be, forthright and steadfast in his leadership. So, I mean, hats off to him for demonstrating that, we occupy this position of leadership in the world for a reason. And we shouldn't have to subordinate ourselves to those who just think that we shouldn't be the world leader when, all the contribution that we've made to global security and lifting people out of poverty and all the things that have transpired in not just in this century, but the previous century. We don't have anything to apologize for in that regard.
2: Now, the president being very clear, calling other nations to join in economically isolating Iran, but also confirming that, the United States would obliterate Iran if necessary. Mm-hmm. But at the same time, Iranian officials were holding talks. Now, that was earlier in the week. What can you tell us about the talks and where we might see diplomatic gains being made?
3: Well, so far, I haven't seen any diplomatic gains. And, I saw an interview with the president of Iran yesterday, and they continue to be in denial mode and propaganda mode and things like that. 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
9: SRN News, I'm Mary Rose. President Trump is calling the arrest of five men suspected of planning a terror attack on a U.S. airbase in England fantastic news. Speaking to reporters in Chicago today, he said the group had been looking to do big damage and had been under investigation by British and U.S. authorities. British police said they made the arrest early Sunday, acting on a tip about three suspicious vehicles heading towards RAF Fairford in western England. Thousands of flights have been disrupted as a powerful nor'easter slams the East Coast. The National Weather Service says the slow-moving storm is expected to dump more heavy rain and create dangerous surf conditions from New Jersey to New England through this evening. Forecasters expect the storm's intensity to weaken, but coastal flooding still likely. This is SRN News.
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11: Overnight, expect mostly cloudy skies with areas of drizzle and a low temperature of 61. As we move into Monday, the day will be cloudy, marking the beginning of a prolonged period of dry conditions with a high reaching 71. Monday night will bring mainly clear skies and a low of 63. Looking ahead to Tuesday, anticipate a beautiful day with a mix of clouds and sun and a high temperature of 77. With the AccuWeather forecast, I'm meteorologist Jason Catarina.
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13: I'm as lost as everybody else. I'm still looking. I'm still searching. Hi, this is Lon Solomon, and this is what Billy Joel said at the close of his documentary, And So It Goes. You know, Billy is right. Everyone is born lost, looking and searching for something to fill the hole inside of us that only God can fill. This is why Jesus said, "Come to me, and I will give you rest. You will find peace for your soul." Hey, if you're still looking, look in the right place, the Lord Jesus. Not a sermon, just a thought.
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1: Friday, September the 25th, Scott Jennings, Common Sense for the American People, broadcasting from Louisville, Kentucky. By the way, I had to, I think you all know this, I'm not a gambler. I don't like to gamble. I do live in Louisville, so occasionally I have to go to Churchill Downs where they have horse racing. So I had to go out there last night for something. And as an experiment, I ran the racing form through artificial intelligence. I scanned it. I said, look at this. And what would you do? Four races I did this. Didn't cash a single ticket, did AI. I'll believe AI is going to come and destroy all of us if it when it can start predicting horse racing at Churchill Downs. I was like, you know, this might be like my ticket to riches. I'm going to have this supposed all-powerful AI tell me how we're going to doing the horse racing. Has no idea. Anyway, thought I should let you know. Coming up in 60 seconds. We are talking electrical grid with the Deputy Secretary of Energy. Important story. You don't want to miss it. First, though, I want to tell you about our new public policy partner here at the Scott Jennings Show. I trust these people to get big things done. The Mackinac Center for Public Policy up in Michigan. For almost 40 years, Mackinac has stood for economic opportunity, limited government, and the rights of working people. And in fact, their work helped secure a landmark Supreme Court decision, a victory called the Janus decision, which established that public employees, including police, firefighters, teachers, nurses, corrections officers, cannot be forced to pay union fees as a condition of employment. Now, since Janus, Mackinac has helped 1.5 million workers exercise their freedom to choose whether to remain in their union. 1.5 million. Huge amount. I want you to help spread the word to friends and families who may not know they have that choice. I think oftentimes the Supreme Court makes decisions and people don't really know what they can do with it, what they should do about it, whether it affects them. So here's what I want you to do. Go to advancingliberty.us, advancingliberty.us. Learn more about the Janus decision and how to exercise your rights. Advancingliberty.us, send the link to everybody you know. And if you know somebody in the government sector unions, send this to them. Advancingliberty.us. They should know what their rights are, and they do, thanks to our friends at the Mackinac Center for Public Policy. All right, let's talk about energy and electricity. We're talking a lot about producing more electricity in America, but producing it is only half the job. We also have to get it where it needs to go. And when we do that, we find that our existing electrical grid can become something of a bottleneck. The U.S. Department of Energy has just selected 31 projects in 26 states for an initiative called SPARK. This plan calls for $1.9 billion in federal funding alongside another $3.3 billion from project recipients to upgrade existing transmission lines and to use technology that lets the grid carry more power. The department says the projects could make more than 23 gigawatts of additional grid capacity available. Joining me to discuss, the Deputy Secretary of Energy, James Danley. Before coming to DOE, he was chairman of the Federal Energy Regulatory Commission. He knows how the electrical grid works. Mr. Secretary, welcome into the Scott Jennings Show. Let's start with a problem here. When America needs more power, how much of this problem is because the grid just can't move the electricity that we already produce?
2: So it is part of the problem. The largest issue has historically been actually having sufficient generation. You're right. It's both the generating the power and getting to where it has to go. But as we've seen these rising demand signals, the headroom in the transmission system that we've relied upon to have additions of generation and more customers come online, that's begun to dwindle. And so basically we initiated SPARK, which is a program speed to power through advanced reconductoring, in order to ensure that we can use pre-existing rights of way, pre-existing structure to increase the total amount of throughput available so that we can accommodate more generation and more load.
1: Okay, so this sounds like a good thing. Let's just boil it down to the average ratepayer sitting at home, the average electrical user. How will Spark have a meaningful, positive impact on their quality of life?
2: Well, in two ways. The first one is that it will reduce their customer bills, right? When you increase the amount of capacity on the transmission system, that means that you don't have to pay what are called congestion costs. The more electricity you put on a transmission line, you can reach a certain point where the system becomes congested, and it just becomes more expensive to pay for the transmission. The other way is that when you increase the total amount of transmission or the robustness of the bulk power system generally, that is one of the preconditions necessary for economic development. And so when you have more generation built and when you have more transmission built, you have the predicate requirements for the kind of prosperity and, you know, reinvigoration of the economy that we're looking to achieve. So there's going to be more jobs, more opportunities, more companies, more manufacturing. All of that is based upon having affordable, reliable, secure energy, including electricity.
1: Talking to Deputy Secretary of Energy James Danley about a new initiative from the Trump administration called Spark. Mr. Secretary, tell us about this bottleneck in the transmission system. Where is it most acute right now? Is it moving power between regions, serving fast-growing communities, or connecting new generation? Like, where is the problem most acute? And I assume that's what you're sort of tackling first here with the Spark initiative.
2: So there are a lot of different bottlenecks of different types, and unfortunately, when it comes to electricity, it's actually an extraordinarily complicated subject. You can put a generator in one location, and for it to be accommodated on the transmission system, you have to do upgrades to the network, you know, hundreds and hundreds of miles away. The bottlenecks really come in several forms. One of them is having insufficient transmission to accommodate the new generation that needs to be built to satisfy the growing economy. A second one is simply that you have two regions that only have a couple of transmission lines between them, and those lines have a tendency to become congested when one area needs electricity more than the other one does. And so really, it's both of the ones you suggested. There's also the simple problem that as you have a growing economy and more generation load are built, the system was designed to one peak, and it is going to be exceeded, and that can happen anywhere. So basically, it's a generalized problem, each individual line having a specific reason why you need to be reconductored in the program we're running.
1: So the feds are putting up $1.9 billion, and you've selected these project recipients. They're obligated to contribute. So tell us about how that works between the federal government and the project recipients, and you know, ultimately, how will taxpayers know that their investment here, the $1.9 billion, that it worked?
2: Well, you're right. There is a federal cost share and then the private cost share. And in all of this, I should say, the entire Spark program is part of the Speed to Power initiative more broadly at the Department of Energy. When President Trump took office, he declared an energy emergency in recognition of the fact that we didn't have the infrastructure or the generation or even the primary energy sources that we need to have the kind of economy we want. And this is the Spark reconductoring is one part of this initiative under the president's leadership to get as much generation and as much affordable, reliable, secure energy to people. How will people know that it works? Well, for one thing, when you strengthen your transmission system, you have fewer blackouts, and they're going to have lower transmission rates for those regions that have congestion. And one of the great things about the program is we're putting forward the about just under $2 billion, and the private entities are putting about $3.3 billion. And so we're really leveraging a lot of private capital in order to have these facilities built. And they're going to be built quickly over a very broad swath of states, almost 1,500 miles of rebuild or reconductoring of transmission lines. And that's going to have a huge effect on the amount of transfer capacity.
1: Conversation today with Deputy Secretary of Energy James Danley. Secretary Danley, I want to ask you about a current events matter, and that has to do with Congress slowing down or stalling out on this quest for a permitting reform package. It seemed like there was some momentum for this, and then all of a sudden I mean, just I'll tell you what it looks like to me. It looks like Democrats have decided to slow this down because they don't want to give Republicans or President Trump a win on something. How are you all viewing this at the Department of Energy? I mean, I assume our view is here, like it is for most people who are dealing with this policy in Washington, you do need permitting reform. Politically, is it dead? Is it coming back? What can you tell us?
2: Well, if your theory is right that the Democrats are trying to stall it, then I have to say that shame on them for it. This is something absolutely critical for the United States. We have gotten to the point now in America where it has become very, very difficult to build linear infrastructure, transmission lines, natural gas pipelines, because there is so much litigation risk that without having a reform of the legal regime, it's going to be very difficult for us to have the kind of economic development that everybody wants. At this point, I think it's pretty clear that regardless of what kind of project you want to build, that permitting reform is going to be necessary for capital to be deployed and for the free market to actually meet the demand that exists. I will tell you that the president and the Department of Energy care about making sure that all energy of all kinds is affordable to the American people. And it is infrastructure, like, for example, the reconductoring that we're doing for the Spark program, that is going to make energy affordable for everybody. And if this gets stalled because of malign actions on the Hill, that is a shame because we really need it.
1: Well, it is a shame because, you know, you had Republicans and Democrats in the Senate who were working together. I mean, everybody knew it in town that there was something moving. And then all of a sudden, right at the 11th hour, you had a few Democrats in the Senate who wanted to throw up a roadblock, just like, by the way, Heinrich of New Mexico threw up a roadblock on the ratepayer protection bill that was had come over in overwhelmingly bipartisan fashion from the House. I just get the feeling, honestly, Secretary Manley, that Danley, that Democrats in the Senate have decided we're not going to do any progress for the American people right now because elections are coming, and we just don't want President Trump and his party to be able to get anything done, which is a pretty sad state of affairs when you're talking about energy stuff. The American people need these things. You're working towards these things, and they're a roadblock to it. It is a darn shame. Well, we appreciate you coming by today. Yeah, please, go ahead.
2: Oh, just really quick, I just want to say it's also potentially, if your theory is right, it's also short-sighted because bad permitting regimes harm everybody. Not just saying that it's going to make energy less affordable, but on top of that, regardless of what your preferred infrastructure is you want to build, this is a regime that impairs everything being developed. So it's not as though this is a Republican subject matter. Everybody needs infrastructure because it's necessary for modern life and to be successful and prosperous.
1: Yeah, it's and it affects every state. It affects every community. And
2: yes.
1: So, it,
2: yes.
1: and you've had Democrats, elected Democrats in states and in Congress and in the Senate. I mean, you've had broad bipartisan consensus on this for years that something needs to get done. And now I see Democrats out here today, Secretary Danley, saying, "Whoa, we can't rush this." What do you mean you can't rush it? We've been talking about this for years. Everybody knows that we're at critical mass on this, and to slow. I mean, it smacks of politics. I hope the American people see it for what it is.
2: How many Congresses have come and gone? How many have come and gone talking about permitting reform?
1: I know. Another one. Secretary Danley, thanks for coming by. More after this.
3: We live in an age of tremendous global unrest. Everybody longs for peace, but for millions today, it is only a dream. There are currently 13 wars happening around the world involving dozens of countries, but our lack of international peace is merely symptomatic of our greater need for personal inner peace. The peace comes only from Jesus Christ. Scripture calls Jesus the Prince of Peace. On the night before his death and subsequent resurrection, Jesus Christ told those who trusted him,
4: "Peace I leave with you. My peace I give to you. 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
3: Do you have the peace of Jesus Christ? 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That's 888-NEED-HIM.
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6: 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You know, Billy is right. 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
1: Do miracles still happen for millions of people facing illness, financial trouble, broken families, or moments when there seems to be nowhere else to turn? That's not just a theological question. It's deeply personal. Dr. Robert Jeffress says the age of miracles is not over and that God is still intervening in people's lives in ways that they may not even recognize. His new book is called Divine Invasions. Experience God's miracles in your life today. Dr. Robert Jeffress joins us now. Dr. Jeffress, let's start with the biggest question behind this book. Do you believe God is performing genuine miracles in people's lives today, just as he did in biblical times?
12: I do now, Scott. I didn't always believe that. I grew up in a theological tradition, went to a very conservative seminary that said the age of miracles is over. It was fine for the times when there was no Bible, but the way we judge somebody's credibility is by their faithfulness to the Word of God, not by miracles. And while I think it's true that God's Word tells us everything we need to know, I don't think God's gone out of the miracle-working business. I think he still intervenes in our life. That's a divine invasion, just to remind us that he's still there, but also to provide for our needs. Now, this book doesn't come with snake oil. Send your money in and you get a miracle. But I believe it's wrong, Scott, to limit God's miracles just to a specific time in history. The Bible says God is the same yesterday, today, and forever.
1: The book is called Divine Invasions, Experience God's Miracles in Your Life Today. Dr. Jeffress, it's available in a couple of days, right? September 29th, is that the date?
12: Right, comes out this coming Tuesday.
1: Excellent. All right, you call these moments divine invasions. Tell me, what exactly is a divine invasion? How does someone recognize when God has intervened in their life?
12: Well, Scott, there's a tendency to want to call everything a miracle by some people. You know, if there's an empty parking space in front of the Dunkin' Donuts door, we think that's a miracle. And that's not it. But I think the other extreme is to say that miracles don't exist at all. In the book, I talk about different kinds of miracles. There are some miracles of miraculous power, just to remind this world that there is a God who is still at work. Sometimes there are miracles of provision, where we have a specific need, maybe a financial need, an emotional need, a relational need, that God supernaturally provides for. They're miracles of protection. You know, the Bible teaches, and I believe Satan is a real being. Jesus called him a murderer. He tries to take people's life prematurely. And there's a whole angelic force out there. I call them God's AAA service. They're always available angels who are there on our behalf. And then there are miracles of healing. I believe that God still heals people occasionally. I don't believe in faith healers, but I believe in faith healing. And although all healing is temporary, we're going to die of something someday, God still sometimes reminds us he's here by giving us more days of life on earth. So those are the different kind of miracles we talk about in the book. And Scott, perhaps the most important chapter is what to do when your miracle doesn't come. Because many times Christians pray and God says no. What are we supposed to do then? And again, this book is a book of encouragement. You know, with so much discouragement, chaos in the world today, I think we all need to be mindful that God is still on his throne. He still has a perfect plan he's working out, even through all the chaos that's around us.
1: A voice you're hearing, Dr. Robert Jeffress, has a new book out called Divine Invasions. Experience God's miracles in your life today. Got about 30 seconds, Dr. Jeffress. You warn in the book about counterfeit miracles. And in an age of social media, preachers, viral testimonies, people claiming that God told them something, how does a Christian separate genuine faith from manipulation or just wishful thinking?
12: I think you need to look at two things in a miracle worker, so to speak, or a miracle recipient. Number one, what is their message? Are they pointing people to the true God of the Bible, to the Lord Jesus Christ, or are they pointing people to themselves? Look at the messenger and look at the motive. Is their ministry filled with greed, sexual immorality? That's a false miracle worker. Interestingly, in the last days, the book of Revelation says Satan and the Antichrist will have the ability to appear to work miracles. But I think if we look at the message and the motive, we can go a long way in deciding whether a miracle worker is really from God.
1: Dr. Robert Jeffress, the new book is called Divine Invasions. Experience God's miracles in your life today. The book comes out on Tuesday. Pre-order it now or pop over to the bookstore on Tuesday. Dr. Jeffress, thanks for coming by. We take a break and have more news right after this. 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
20: News this hour from Town Hall. I'm John Scott. A persistent nor'easter batters the Northeast.
21: National Weather Service lead meteorologist Bob Orovec.
22: The most impactful parts of the storm are likely going to be the high winds and the tidal flooding.
21: The storm is expected to linger through Monday before completely exiting Tuesday. Orovec says while this nor'easter came a little earlier in the season than we've seen in the past, it's not unusual.
22: It probably will be pretty stormy along the East Coast this year with respect to the El Nino conditions that are occurring now and how that translates into wetter than average precipitation along the East Coast. But that doesn't necessarily mean we're going to have a bunch of nor'easters.
21: He says we may just have a wetter than average pattern. I'm Julie Walker.
20: Meanwhile, residents of Baja California bracing for the expected arrival Monday of Category 3 Polo, which had top sustained winds of 125 miles per hour Sunday evening. The National Hurricane Center in Miami says Polo would begin impacting the peninsula overnight and could produce life-threatening flooding and mudslides. Forecasters say Polo could bring heavy rain and flooding to parts of the U.S. Southwest that could come later this week. A GOP congresswoman who opposes the president's deportation efforts gets a wake-up call from her constituents. Correspondent Bernie Bennett reports.
23: Representative Maria Elvira Salazar, a Florida Republican, publicly criticized President Trump's deportation policies in a campaign ad, urging him to scale back efforts she claims are alienating Latino voters. However, her constituents, particularly Republicans and Latinos in her South Florida district, have strongly backed Trump's immigration agenda, leading to backlash and waning support for Salazar. Bernie Bennett reporting.
20: Sunday night football in Denver. The Broncos come back and beat the Los Angeles Rams the final 30-26. More on these stories from townhall.com.
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6: 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I'm still looking. I'm still searching. Hi, this is Lon Solomon, and this is what Billy Joel said at the close of his documentary, And So It Goes. You know, Billy is right. Everyone is born lost, looking and searching for something to fill the hole inside of us that only God can fill. This is why Jesus said, come to me, and I will give you rest. You will find peace for your soul. Hey, if you're still looking, look in the right place, the Lord Jesus. 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
3: Welcome to the Hugh Hewitt Show. I'm guest host Kurt Schlichter, sitting in for Hugh while he goes off and does Hugh Hewitt things out and about in this great land we call America. I'm coming to you from a great part of this great land we call America. Texas. I'm at the Texas Rancho. Okay. It's really just a house, but I'm here and I'm excited to be here because this is a lot different from my normal California haunts. Like you, I am a Southern Californian. Like you, I am an Ohioan by birth. Like you, I am a conservative and I'm proud of it. I've also got a few other things on my resume. I am a senior columnist at townhall.com. I'm the author of many books, including the Kelly Turnbull series of conservative action novels and the new forthcoming American Warlord. It's a novel that's coming out from Passage Press on November 3rd. You want to go check out American Warlord and pre-order it. I'm also a trial lawyer from Los Angeles, another thing I have in common with Hugh. He was an attorney, too, for many years down in the Southland. And I'm a United States Army Infantry Colonel.
0: I served in Desert Storm. I was in the Los Angeles riots, the Northridge earthquake, the San Diego fires, and, of course, I went to Kosovo after 9/11. So I did a lot of fun things. I also went to the Army War College in Carlisle, Pennsylvania, got a degree in strategic studies. Now, don't get all impressed. Okay, it's a party war college. It's the Chico State of war colleges. So, you know, and I was in charge of the toga parties. But in any case, look, there's so much going on, but I want to leverage a little of my military stuff to talk to you about what I think is frankly one of the most important things that's going on. We could be talking about Iran. We could be talking about Trump at the UN, and we certainly will during the next 3 hours because we got a bunch of great guests coming up. Including David Drucker, Matt Continetti. My gosh, we've got so many folks. Michael Duncan from the Ruthless Podcast. It's going to be incredible. But I wanted to talk to you about something that may slip beneath the radar of people who don't know what's truly important. And what's truly important is taking care of our soldiers, our leading our magnificent troops. I was honored to lead and command at almost every level. Up to full colonel. I was an 06 before I retired. I was a platoon leader many times. I was a company commander several times. I was a acting battalion commander and an actual squadron commander. That's where I met Hugh Hewitt and my cavalry squadron ball. I was a deputy commander of an infantry brigade and an acting commander occasionally. So I got to lead a lot of soldiers, and they were fantastic. And there's one thing that we owe our soldiers, and that is great leadership. Under Secretary of War Pete Hegseth, we're getting our mojo back. Now, full disclosure, because if you read the Washington Post, you know that at one point I was hired by the Pentagon earlier this year with several other people, including Tom Cynical Publius Anderson, who we will talk to a little later, to go in and look at the war colleges to see if we're teaching our senior leaders, our colonels, and captains in the Navy, everything they needed to know to lead our troops to victory, to take care of our troops, to not squander their lives, to make sure we achieve victory. So we went in and we did that. And of course, there was some controversy about that. Washington Post didn't think that was a great idea. Don't care what the Washington Post thinks. I was proud to serve in uniform. I was proud to serve as a civilian, helping to make the war colleges better. But as part of the larger program in the Pentagon to improve our senior leadership, well, I'll let Pete Hegseth tell you himself. Cut 15.
4: A couple months into the job, Chairman Kane gave me a portrait of General George C. Marshall, whom Winston Churchill famously called the organizer of victory. That portrait is a constant reminder of our mission to cut bureaucracy and demand true meritocracy across our senior ranks. To do that, today, I'm announcing the Joint Warfighter Evaluation. Starting this year, eligible 06s, that's colonels and Navy captains, screening for one star will undergo this assessment to stratify their ability to fight, adapt, and win. While the backbone of our military is our NCOs and our petty officers, victory depends on the commanders who lead them. America needs warfighters who can master a chaotic battle space. This principle is proven. Before World War II, General Marshall used the Louisiana maneuvers, matched by the Navy's fleet problems, to test commanders under realistic friction. Peacetime reputation dissolved as leaders like Eisenhower, Nimitz, and Bradley emerged. The Joint Warfighter Evaluation brings that standard to the modern multi-domain fight. This evaluation is an objective equalizer. The scenario only cares about operational decisions under pressure. 1 year ago, I tasked Stu Scheller and his team with challenging generations of promotion assumption. Stu, thanks to your commitment, this reform is ready. In 1941, General Marshall did not look for consensus builders. He searched for warfighters. Our troops deserve commanders chosen by proven competence, not paper credentials. The Joint Warfighter Evaluation ensures our flag is carried by our most lethal and most adaptable leaders.
0: Well, let me translate that from military speak into civilian. What we're doing now is going out there, and before you become a general officer, that's an 07, a brigadier general in the Army or a rear admiral lower half in the Navy, before you become one of these flag officers where you're leading thousands and thousands of American troops, right now, you don't have to prove anything. I mean, yes, you have to have a good record. Your record goes up. It's examined by a board of other generals, and they decide, you know, and admirals, and they decide, yes, we'll give a chance to this person. What Pete Hegseth, Secretary of War Hegseth, is saying is we're going to try something radical. We are going to try true merit. We are going to test these officers, these aspiring general officers and flag officers, to see whether they've really got it. Because yes, your paper file has to be good. You have to have done the jobs you need to do. You have to succeed at certain things before you're qualified to be a general or flag officer. But now you have to show that you can do it. You have to prove it. And you have to prove it in the dirt. Now, we did a little of that in the Army. Speaking from the Army, other branches do other things. We had something called the NTC, National Training Center. And they would send a brigade, that's about 5,000 guys, out to the middle of the desert out near Fort Irwin, California. And they would run around for about 3 weeks in combat conditions. And I got to tell you, on the scale of misery, for me, the most miserable I was in the Army was not war. It was officer cadet school. Second was my tour at NTC. After that, you get airborne school. After that, you get basic training. After that, you get deployments. Why was it so miserable? Because I was second in command. Okay, I was the deputy commander of the 79th Infantry Brigade. And a lot of stuff was on me. I was moving all the time. I was thinking all the time. I was talking all the time. I was being tested all the time. It's tough. It's hard. And that's too bad if you can't take it. It's too bad if you can't cut it. Some people aren't cut out to lead. A lot of the generals before World War II were great on parade. They were great in garrison. But man, you get them on a battlefield, they didn't know what the hell they were doing. Thank goodness we had General Marshall. General George Marshall went out there and said, I'm going to start picking leaders. Leaders who can win. Leaders who can fight. Leaders who will bring us victory. The heck with all the procedures and regulations. We're going to get it done. That's what Secretary of War Hegseth is doing. And thank goodness. This is an outstanding development. Be proud of our military. I'm Kurt Schlichter. This is the Hugh Hewitt Show.
6: 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He'll be right back.
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0: Red, White, and Blue. I'm Kirk Schlichter, guest hosting for the great Hugh Hewitt, and it is my distinct pleasure to have one quarter of the Ruthless Podcast gang join me. It's Michael Duncan. Follow him at Michael Duncan on the Twitter machine. Michael, welcome to the show.
1: Thanks for having me, Kirk. Good to see you, buddy.
0: Good to see you, man. You are you guys are my constant companions as I walk through Houston, where I'm staying every morning on my constitutional, sunglasses on, pistol under my T-shirt, because, of course, it is Texas. And today, you guys on the show, are you teasing me when you say you might go to 4 days a week?
1: I think we're going to do it. The audience demands it, and the content's out there to justify it. You know, we got a big election upcoming, so yeah, I think we'll probably add another episode, kind of give people a peek behind the curtain on some things like, you know, ad spending or, you know, new ads.

0: where, you know, the mainstream media would tell you Republicans are skeptical of their odds. But I think, you know, the ad buyers seem to be pretty confident they can change those numbers on James Tallarico. Obviously, a very contentious primary against John Cornyn. Ken Paxton's well-defined, and Tallarico is not. So if you can spend $160 million to change people's opinions of James Tallarico, that's obviously going to change the polling down the road. So, you know, I think Republicans have obviously struggled in the Trump era and midterm elections, and the lower propensity voters who've turned out in a presidential election cycle for Donald Trump have been less likely to turn out in a midterm environment, particularly rural voters. And, you know, the support is there. If you look in the polls, the support for the president, the support for the agenda. But the fact remains, those people have to turn out in a midterm when he's not on the ballot. If they do, I like Republicans' odds. If they don't, I don't.
1: No, I mean, that makes sense. Now, let's talk about Texas, because you guys were just down here in the Lone Star State at the convention. And you've got a special on that on Fox Nation, right?
0: Yeah, yeah, they did a little behind-the-scenes thing at the convention so people can see how the sausage is made, you know, how we, you know, travel around the convention. You get a little insight into the movers and the shakers there that are kind of inhabiting the hallways and doing interviews and things like that. We talked to everybody from Sean Duffy to Linda McMahon to Doug Burgum, Lisa McClain, a whole ton of people out there, you know, who are at the convention who are trying to make sure Republicans win big in November.
1: Well, Michael Duncan, look, I'm here on the ground in Texas. Let me tell you what I'm seeing. No Tallarico signs outside the liberal enclave I live in. But this morning, as I was walking, listening to the Ruthless program, I saw my first Ken Paxton sign in front of a house. Of course, there was an American flag out there. The folks, with the way you show you're a Republican here, you fly an American flag. I've talked to regular Texans, by which I mean people who aren't addicted to politics. Most of them had an idea that Tallarico existed. They weren't really clear on a lot of the weirdness this blasphemous little communist imp embodies. I think they're going to become aware of it. And then you just kind of look at the background. I just don't see Texas electing this weirdo. Do you?
0: No, neither do I. Look, it's going to be an uphill battle, though, given how divisive the Republican primary was and how much money James Tallarico will have. In different parts of the electorate on the Republican side, I think, need to hear different things. I think the cultural issues, you know, the stuff that Tallarico said about God being non-binary and there's six genders and the thing he cares the most about are, you know, transgendered children, which is a very strange thing to be hyper-focused on as an adult man.
1: Yikes!
0: But, you know, those will motivate a cohort of the electorate, the MAGA base and stuff. But then, you know, I also worry about that Republican suburban vote, thinking like your Highland Park, Dallas suburban Republican, who's more of like a kitchen table taxes and spending Republican, who we've had a hard time keeping in the tent in the Trump era, frankly. And if we can educate those people about how far left James Tallarico is on pocketbook issues, hopefully we can get them to vote for Ken Paxton.
1: Well, Michael Duncan, I interviewed Ken Paxton yesterday here on the Hugh Hewitt Show. I thought he did very well. I think he should do more interviews. One of the interesting revelations I got is that John has not talked to him by phone, has not taken his calls, has not even answered his texts. In fact, John Cornyn and George W. Bush had a fundraiser here in Texas where they raised funds for Republican Senate candidates, explicitly excluding Ken Paxton. What do we do about the sore loser Republicans who've been told, thanks for your service, here's a gold watch, now you need to be on the team like you were demanding we be on the team when you needed us? What do we do about these guys?
0: I mean, it's so close to the election. I just kind of ignore that sort of noise because I'm firmly in the camp of one team, one dream. Like, everybody's got to be pulling in the same direction on this thing. And we've dealt with this issue before Donald Trump in the Tea Party era when Republicans would lose their primaries. You know, think about, you know, Marco Rubio when he won.

0: Or when Ted Cruz won over David Dewhurst in Texas. I remember you'll remember that race as well. We've always dealt with this in the Republican Party, but I think, there's enough people out there who are invested in a place like Texas, because if we lose it, there's no Senate majority. Let's be clear. And so everybody from, the campaign of Ken Paxton to the NRSC, to Thune's Senate Leadership Fund, to the president's various PACs affiliated with MAGA Inc. Everybody's on board for the big win in Texas and part of the team.
1: We've got about 5 seconds. Do you think we win Texas?
0: I do. I think at the end of the day, when everybody knows the truth about James Tallarico, Republicans get home.
1: Well, Michael Duncan of the Ruthless Podcast, I demand, yes, I say again, I demand a fourth Ruthless every week before the midterm election. Thanks for joining us. I'm Kurt Schlichter. Stick around. We have so much more on the Hugh Hewitt Show.
2: SRN News, I'm Mary Rose. President Trump is calling the arrest of 5 men suspected of planning a terror attack on a U.S. airbase in England fantastic news. Speaking to reporters in Chicago today, he said the group had been looking to do big damage and had been under investigation by British and U.S. authorities. British police said they made the arrest early Sunday, acting on a tip about 3 suspicious vehicles heading towards RAF Fairford in western England. Thousands of flights have been disrupted as a powerful nor'easter slams the East Coast. The National Weather Service says the slow-moving storm is expected to dump more heavy rain and create dangerous surf conditions from New Jersey to New England through this evening. Forecasters expect the storm's intensity to weaken, but coastal flooding still likely. This is SRN News.
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6: 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Hi, this is Lon Solomon, and this is what Billy Joel said at the close of his documentary, And So It Goes. You know, Billy is right. Everyone is born lost, looking and searching for something to fill the hole inside of us that only God can fill. 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

the Hugh Hewitt Show. I'm guest host Kirk Schlichter. Little 80s music there with the Thompson Twins, Doctor Doctor. Back in the 80s were amazing. What an era. You had Ronald Reagan. You had Miami Vice. You had giant heaps of Wall Street cocaine. Not me. 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I had Coors Light. You also had a normal medical system, a normal health system. 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Now I'm thinking about steak. Now, you know, I'm a meat eater. I like it red. And I get this and then we've got this Tallarico guy here in Texas. And I know I go off and off about Tallarico. But you put aside the blasphemy. And you put aside the weirdness about liking trans kids. And you put away the communist stuff. And you put away the I want to take your guns from you.
The dude doesn't like meat. The dude doesn't like red meat. What kind of pinko communist doesn't like meat? The only good pinko is the inside of a medium rare ribeye. Oh, about had it. But hey, put me down. Here's my marker. Tallarico's going to lose. Kenny Paxton's going to win. So I have Ken Paxton signed today. Wise out walking in my communist neighborhood. That's a good sign. I'm guest host Kurt Schlichter. This is the Hugh Hewitt Show. We're going to be right back.

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3: The problem with living for pleasure is that it's both short-sighted and the satisfaction never lasts. It's like waiting in line for 4 hours in an amusement park for a ride that lasts only 2 or 3 minutes. You may be looking forward to the weekend to go out or to take a trip with friends. 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That's 888-NEED-HIM.

0: Welcome back to the Hugh Hewitt Show. I'm guest host Kurt Schlichter, and that sinister symphony can mean only one thing. The arrival of Bloomberg opinion columnist and Dispatch contributing writer David Drucker. Follow him at David M. Drucker on the Twitter machine. David, welcome to the show.
1: Good to be back. Good to see you, Kurt.
0: Let's get right down to it. Midterms. Are Republicans going to hold the House? Are they going to hold the Senate? What's going to happen?
1: Unlikely to hold the House, but they could hold the Senate in part because there's such a favorable map. You know, Democrats have to sort of cut a path straight through hostile red territory in some pretty committed red states. The polling shows, and I think the polling should be believed, that these races are competitive. Texas, Alaska, Ohio, Iowa. Susan Collins is on the ropes again. Of course, she's been there before, but North Carolina looks like a flip at this point, and Georgia looks like a hold for the Democrats at this point. So it's doable for Democrats, but it's still a steep hill to climb, just given the political polarization of our current era. I mean, the House is going to be very, very difficult for Republicans to hold, even though there are fewer competitive seats in this election than there were in past wave environments.
0: Well, looking at the Senate races, there's a lot of strange stuff going on. The number one spending state is Ohio. Who would have thought?
1: Yeah, it's I don't know that we would have predicted that at the outset of the cycle. But Sherrod Brown is giving John Husted about all he can handle. Now, I'm not high on retread candidates. I don't care if you're a Republican or a Democrat. You try and come back after being defeated, or even after retiring and just getting bored and decide you want to come back to the Senate. It usually doesn't work well. But Brown is, you know, known and does have an image in the state. And again, it's just a terrible political environment for the Republican Party. Not uncommon in midterm elections for the party in control of the White House, but that's just the way it is.
0: Well, let's talk about why it's terrible. Obviously, there are historical trends. It's always hard to, for the incumbent party in the White House in the middle of a second term. I mean, that's just traditional. But
1: correct.
0: What are the problems that the Republicans are truly facing? Because there's a lot of positive economic news, not all of it, and there's a lot of positive foreign policy news. And Trump's done a lot of the things he said he was going to do. Hasn't done everything, but he's done a lot. So why are Republicans, it has to be Republicans, upset? And independents, I guess.
1: Well, look, I'd say the Republican Party's problems are affordability, affordability, affordability, right? In that order. And when I say affordability, I know some people don't like the buzzword, but it's something I picked up from voters and I didn't make it up as a shorthand, but I'm referring to the cost of living across the board. Inflation has not curbed to voter satisfaction, and it's one of the number one reasons they sent Trump back to the White House. And there's a number of things he's done, you know, border security, that was a priority, and some other things. But the number one thing is this guy is going to run a pre-COVID economy for us again, and they don't think he's done so. And his numbers are particularly bad with independents and what we call double haters, right, people fed up with both parties. The other thing is that, while you can point to some foreign policy successes, no doubt, Americans have just never been sold on the Iran war, and sort of, never mind Democrats, but independents don't like it. Soft Republicans initially supportive and have over time soured on it. And so, you know, those are the driving factors in this election are the high cost of living and the Iran war and not enough voters like it in the right places.
0: The conventional wisdom says the Republicans are going to lose the House. I agree with you that I think it'll be very tough for them to lose the Senate. I'm just not feeling it. I'm here in Texas, for instance. I just don't see Tallarico taking out Kenny Paxton. But we might lose one or two seats and still have a majority. What does the last 2 years of Trump 47 look like with a Democrat House and a small majority in the Senate?
1: Well, listen, I mean, look, once you lose one House of Congress, you know, all of a sudden you can't just, I mean, you can't do whatever you want anyway, right? But I mean, House Democrats can serve as a backstop against a certain number of Trump administration priorities, Republican priorities, right? You know, whether on spending or otherwise, but mostly on spending. And then they also have, you know, the power to investigate the administration. Now, all parties are supposed to investigate all administrations, regardless of party. But you know how this goes, right? When the Democrats have the White House, Democrats in Congress want nothing to do with Article I power. And it's been the same for Republicans when they've got the White House. And so, you know, the biggest changes you'll see is the Trump administration will have to negotiate to a large degree with House Democrats on spending. And they'll have to put up with checks and balances from the House Oversight Committee, the House Judiciary Committee, and the like. And I think those will be the biggest differences with the last 2 years versus the first 2 years of the second term, if, you know, that's the way things go on Election Day.
0: You know, David Drucker, I'm watching Donald Trump, watching him at the UN, watching him do his things, continuing to fight the Iran war, even though it is unpopular for reasons that, you know, escape me. But what do I know about strategy? I'm getting the vibe that Trump doesn't want to lose the House, but figures he can deal with it. And that maybe that economy that he's been looking for, that golden age, comes about in the next 2 years, and his successor gets to surf that into being 48. What do you think?
1: I mean, we'll see. You know, I mean, part of the problem that the president has with his economic agenda in terms of it flourishing the way he says it is, but voters don't think it is his commitment to tariffs and, you know, fighting multiple trade wars on multiple fronts. It just hasn't done prices, and it hasn't done costs any good, and it's restrained growth, even though we've been growing. And the president's not going to change his mind on that, but we will see who the Democrats nominate in 2028. That's going to have a lot to do with how that race turns out.
0: Well, I'll tell you who they're going to nominate. It's going to be Kamala Harris. And you can mark that down. David M. Drucker, follow him right there on Twitter. He's a Dispatch and Bloomberg columnist. I'm Kurt Schlichter, guest hosting for Hugh Hewitt. We'll be right back.
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0: Matthews Hewitt Show. I'm guest host Kurt Schlechter. Refereeing the crazy out there among the Democrats. Even James Carville is having just having no more of it. Let's hear cut number 26.
1: Hyson Pike is not a Democrat. I don't really care what he says. And my problem with the Democratic Socialist Law, don't use our name. If the Democratic name is held in such ill repute by the Democratic Socialist Hyson Pike, call yourself something else. Call yourself the Communist Party. Don't matter to me. But don't use the word Democratic if you think we're so bad. If you think Franklin Roosevelt, Martin Luther King, and Bill Clinton and Barack Obama were all so terrible, don't use our name.
0: Well, James, Jimmy, if you will, they are your party. Your party is cavorting with these socialist lunatics. Now, Senator Chris Coons, who has been a guest on the Hugh Hewitt Show, and kudos for him for coming on to a conservative-leaning show, has been widely regarded as one of the moderates, the sane Democrats. But even he's kind of, well, I'll let him tell you, 21.
2: One of the worst consequences, I think, of this presidency is his crowing about seizing Venezuela's oil. An action against Maduro that began as an action, at least hopefully, to advance democracy, has become more and more clearly an action of modern imperialism.
0: Okay. Well, first of all, if you're watching on the Salem News Channel and you saw Chris Coons, he frankly looks like one of the aliens who imprisoned Captain Pike in the menagerie. But let's put that aside. That was just not a flattering video. He's imperialism. Okay, that's a word you use if you're some commie pinko TA at the University of College trying to score with freshman girls. Okay, if you're throwing around the I word, right? You are doing exactly what James Carville says. You know, says you shouldn't be doing. Normal Democrat. Normal socialists with the normal Democrats. That's not a normal Democrat, okay? That is a campus communist. That is pinko speak. And I, for one, am perfectly happy to convert a communist government into a friendly government that gives us access to resources and denies them to our enemies. That's what happened in Venezuela. That's what happens in human international conflict, and has happened for 10,000 years, ever since we started having countries. I think it's a good thing when we outplay our opponents, and Donald Trump has done that. Maybe give him a little credit instead of retreating to these pinko cliches. I'm Kurt Schlechter. This is the Hugh Hewitt Show. Stick around. We've got so much more to come.
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8: News this hour from Town Hall. I'm John Scott. The nor'easter that battered the East Coast is weakening after bringing heavy rain, strong winds, and flooding. One person was killed. Thousands lost power as that storm downed trees and utility lines across several states. As of Sunday afternoon, utility crews had restored service in many communities. Coastal flood warnings had been lifted in parts of New Jersey, New York, and Massachusetts, but some river flood warnings remain. The storm expected to drift north and gradually weaken with the worst rain and winds easing. The Iranian foreign minister says his country is fully prepared for the war to be resumed. Abbas Araghchi made that comment during an appearance on NBC's Meet the Press, but added that they remain open for diplomacy.
9: We stand firm in the face of any new aggression, even if it comes to a doomsday war. But at the same time, we are ready, we stand ready for diplomacy.
8: This comes after President Trump rejected Iran's proposal to reopen the Strait of Hormuz, telling reporters on Saturday they want to make a deal to open the strait immediately because they're losing so badly. Governor Gavin Newsom may not be as popular as once thought.
10: A new poll from Politico and UC Berkeley says only about 42% of registered voters approve of the job Newsom is doing in California. Back in March, a poll showed that he had 46% support in the polls from the same think tanks. No surprise that 96% of California Republicans and 78% of independents disapprove of his performance heading into the midterm elections. It's believed that Newsom will announce that he's running for the White House sometime early next year if Kamala Harris doesn't run. I'm Jason Campadonia.
8: TikTok has agreed to pay Alabama at least $100 million and implement safety measures for teens as part of a settlement that resolved an impending trial. Alabama sued TikTok in 2025, claiming the platform negatively impacts youth mental health. More on these stories from townhall.com.
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0: Welcome to the Hugh Hewitt Show. Welcome back. I'm guest host Kurt Schlichter. And I am joined by Matt Continetti, a man with a resume that is long and impressive, AEI scholar, Wall Street Journal columnist. Follow him at Continetti on the Twitter machine. Matt, always a pleasure. Welcome to the show.
1: Hi, Kurt. Good to talk to you.
0: Good to talk to you, man. Gosh, if only there were topics to cover today. I'm, you know, we might have to talk about pop music and other things. But maybe there's a few things you might have some ideas about. One of the things that particularly has fascinated me today is Secretary of War Pete Hegseth's new idea about evaluations for senior officers to become generals. Now, that may seem esoteric to a lot of people, but I think you'll see exactly why that's a very important thing. I kind of wanted to know what you thought of it.
1: Well, it's an interesting idea, and it's, I think, part of Secretary Hegseth's general approach to the Pentagon, to the Department of War. He wants to make sure that the military is focusing on its core objective, which is to deter and defeat the enemies of the United States. And that means raising standards. I mean, it means raising standards for promotion. It means raising standards for physical fitness. And I think it means kind of looking at some of our general officer corps and saying, you know, who's there really to fight and win wars, and who's there simply because it's desk work and it's a bureaucracy in the Pentagon. And I think the results show for themselves when you look at these record high recruitment numbers. So I think it's a good idea and worth exploring.
0: Well, you know, Matt, I really appreciate you saying that. I've read your resume. I didn't see military on there. But boy, you get it better than a lot of the flag officers out there. You understand the essential nature of what a military does. And you also understand why young people join up. Do you think there's a hunger out there among young people, Matt, to do something bigger than themselves, to do more than just follow the latest Instagram influencer and actually serve a greater good? Or are they just looking to pay for college?
1: Well, look, Kurt, I mean, I think you know as well as anybody that there's a crisis among America's young people, especially among America's young men. And it's a crisis of meaning. There's a crisis of patriotism, a crisis of connection to important institutions like the family, like faith. And so serving your country in the United States Armed Forces, I mean, that to me is, and you're right, I did not do it myself to my regret, but that to me is the ultimate expression of love of country and of faithless service to others. And so when you have a department leader like Secretary Hegseth saying, look, we're going to go back to basics here, we're going to look at what the Department of War is all about, and we're going to insist on performance for our young people, and we're going to take the politics out of it, I think that is very attractive to young men in particular. And those are the boys that really drive our recruitment numbers. And I think you see it in a lot of the celebrations of America 250. People love these flyovers. They love to see our military might. They love to see expressions of patriotism. And I'd much rather America's young people look at a life in the military or service in the military than, say, devoting their energies to finding connection in the democratic socialists of America, something that would tear our country down rather than build it up.
0: Well, look, I'll tell you, anytime I'm feeling down and depressed about things, I talk to some soldiers, airmen, Marines, you know, Coast Guardsmen, whatever the hell they are in the Space Force, and I'm just knocked out. I can't believe they let me in the same room with them, much less be an officer. But, you know, here's a thought, and I want you to evaluate it for me, because I am aggressively pro-war on Iran. I think the mullahs need to be destroyed. I was in high school when they took our hostages. I remember when they murdered our Marines. They've wounded people I know in Iraq and Afghanistan. I'm all for putting these guys down, but let's face it, this war is not popular. Do you think a significant part of that lack of popularity, we hear that everyone's mad because gas prices are high, Do you think there's a large part that the American people really don't want to put our troops in harm's way if they can avoid it?
1: I do think Americans want our troops to remain safe. They prefer that we have no casualties or as minimal casualties as possible. I think, though, Kurt, the reason the war is unpopular is that there's no swift resolution to the war. And that since the beginning of April, when President Trump initiated the ceasefire, we've been involved in this kind of back and forth with Iran. We have the right policy, I think, in place to squeeze the regime economically and to slowly get oil through the Strait of Hormuz. But now we see that the Iranians have opened up a new front with their Houthis proxies in Yemen. And so I think Americans like to win, and they like to win quickly, and they like to win painlessly. And while we have had tremendous military success against Iran, we've kind of, you know, put our own foot on the brake pedal when we should, if anything, I think, work to achieve our goals there as rapidly as possible.
0: Well, it looks to me, Macron, that the president's leveraging the diplomatic information and especially economic levers of national power as opposed to military. I mean, when he says I could go in and destroy them, well, you know, he could essentially set them back to the Stone Age without dropping a hot rock, a nuclear weapon. You could do that conventionally by targeting certain infrastructure facilities. When did America lose the patience it needs to achieve long-term goals? Because we're not going to win the war against the mullahs tomorrow. It's going to take time. It's something that I think needs to be done. But when did America stop being able to, you know, take a couple of punches but fight through 15 rounds?
1: Well, we've lived through this era of the forever wars, these conflicts that seemingly go on for decades, and in the case of Afghanistan, and in this disaster under President Joe Biden, as we beat a retreat in Kabul. And so I think Americans are skeptical of conflicts that don't have a quick resolution as a result. But I think, Kurt, it's also we need to explain what we're doing more. And I was quite happy to see President Trump in his speech to the UN General Assembly today say, look, others have talked, I've acted, and here's the choice that Iran faces in the coming weeks. Here's the choice that I face between resolving this conflict peacefully or some type of escalation. I think when we look at the Houthis, for example, who I just mentioned, the Houthis don't want to fight the United States. They don't want to fight Israel. They're just fighting Saudi Arabia. Why is that? Because they know, based on experience, based on Operation Rough Rider last year, that if they fight the United States, America will hit them hard. And they know that Israel will too. And Iran doesn't want to fight Israel. They haven't fired on Israel since the ceasefire back in April. Why? Because they know if they do, Israel will hit them hard. So we need to get, I think, the Iranians to fear America as much as the Houthis fear America and Israel, and as much as the IRGC, it seems, fears Israel.
0: Do you think, well, we only have about 30 seconds in this segment. I'd like to keep you over, talk about a few other things. But do you think the president is going to escalate before these midterms? Because that may politically hurt him.
1: It could. It could hurt him. He might not be faced with an option. You know, we have yet to see the Iranian people come out to the streets. And I think that the great scholar Victor Davis Hanson makes a fair point when he says the Kurds could move, the Iranian people could move, and then President Trump, I think, would have to act before the midterms, even if it might cost him politically in terms of these gas prices.
0: Well, Matt Continetti, stick around. We're going to have you on the other side of the break. I'm guest host Kurt Schlichter. This is the Hugh Hewitt Show.
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0: Well, if we can do it all off my laptop, that'd be incredible. After doing this late,
10: 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It's another one up.
0: to the Hugh Hewitt Show. I'm guest host Kurt Schlichter. That's the Replacements. Their nickname were the Mats. And, of course, now we have Matt Conn and Eddie here. A little symmetry for you on the Hugh Hewitt Show. Matt, let's take a different direction. Over the weekend, I read something in the New York Times that I found remarkable. It was an article by Nicole Hannah-Jones, who you know from such massive academic frauds as the 1619 Project and various, you know, communist agitations like BLM movement and so forth. She came out and admitted that she basically shafted her daughter by throwing her into a garbage public school system that was essentially chaos because she wanted to prove her political bona fides to her friends. Did you read that article? What do you think?
1: I did see that article. I thought it was pretty incredible. On the one hand, I have to hand it to Nicole Hannah-Jones because, you know, it's often the case that liberals don't want to live at the cost of their own policies. They want to impose the costs of their virtue signaling onto others. And that's, you see that with open borders, you see that with crime, you see that with green energy and the net zero nonsense. In this case, you have a liberal, a more than a liberal, a radical. She is actually harming her own child, harming her own child's education and chances for a brighter future because she wants to make an ideological point and she wants to feel good about her superior morality. It's a remarkable sight to see. It also says, I think, something about the state of the New York Times, which, you know, was one of America's most venerable papers, and now is in this kind of morass of socialism and just kind of

0: You know, the story is fascinating because it proves the conservative critique of the public school system, that the public school system, especially in deep blue places like New York, is monopolized by the unions. The unions aren't in it for the students' education. They are in it to feather their own beds. These places have no standards, and they have no discipline. And so conservatives are saying, in this type of situation, we need to increase choice. We need to have accountability, and we need to have high standards. Like it was in the past, rather than what it's become today, which is, I think, a system of public ignorance. It manufactures public ignorance that is causing America a great, great deal of social and political pain.
1: Well, look, Matt Condeni, I thought it was particularly noteworthy that, you know, she's heading for the end zone, but, you know, she doesn't make that last 10 yards where she makes the connection between the leftist policies that she's embraced and the total failure of primarily young black and other minority children in these inner cities. It should be stunning to her, at least, that if you want to find black children who are succeeding in school, who are learning to read, who are learning to count, who are not living in violence, you have to go down deep into the heart of Dixie to Mississippi, where they started teaching phonics, they started empowering teachers to get rid of troublemaking kids, and oh my gosh, black children are succeeding, and she can't get there.
0: Yeah, you're absolutely right to point out the Mississippi miracle. It's one of the great stories in education, and it's maddening to me that more blue state governors aren't looking to red America and saying, look, maybe we should adopt some of the methods that are proving so successful in education, in tax policy, in public safety policy, you name it. I mean, we have this fight on right now in this country between two models of social organization, the blue state model and the red state model. And Nicole Hannah-Jones's article just goes to show how decrepit and decadent the blue state model has become, whether it is education, whether it is public safety, whether it's public finance, whether it's our attitude toward illegal immigration, whether it's our decarbonization efforts in this blue move to drive out fossil fuels that provide America so much plentiful energy. Again and again, you see the blue states failing and the red states succeeding, and Americans voting with their feet and moving to red America by the millions. And that's going to have long-lasting effects on our society and on our politics with the next census. But it's frustrating because you would think that any rational person would look at these results and say, we have to change course. But that's not the liberal attitude. That's not the attitude of the New York Times or of the political officials in New York City and New York State.
1: Well, you know, I'm one of those refugees from a red state. I'm here at my Texas house. I may move here full time. I'm looking around, and the Democrat who wants to turn around all the policies that made Texas a miracle is likely to get between 40, 45, maybe 46, 47% of the vote against Greg Abbott, a guy who you cannot argue he's done a great job. And, of course, James Tallarico is polling very well. He's all in on this stuff. How can leftists be so resistant to empirical evidence, the evidence that's right in front of them, the success and the failures that are right in front of them? You know, The Democrats are going to win the vote of the people in Pacific Palisades, if you can believe it. We got about 30 seconds.
0: It's one of the maddening things about politics. But I think the important point is to keep driving it home. You know, we have to bust through that media cloud. We have to remind people that poverty fell to a record low in the United States last year. Median income went to a record high. No one knows these facts. And so the only way to, I think, combat the bad information, the moral virtue signaling that has no results, is to just continually remind people of positive results.

0: Well, Matt Continetti, thank you for joining us. ADI Senior Fellow, columnist at the Wall Street Journal. Follow him at Continetti on the Twitter machine. I'm guest host Kurt Schlichter. We'll be back with more Hugh Hewitt Show.
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0: with SRN News, I'm Mary Rose. President Trump is calling the arrest of five men suspected of planning a terror attack on a U.S. airbase in England fantastic news. Speaking to reporters in Chicago today, he said the group had been looking to do big damage and had been under investigation by British and U.S. authorities. British police said they made the arrest early Sunday, acting on a tip about three suspicious vehicles heading towards RAF Fairford in western England. Thousands of flights have been disrupted as a powerful nor'easter slams the East Coast. The National Weather Service says the slow-moving storm is expected to dump more heavy rain and create dangerous surf conditions from New Jersey to New England through this evening. Forecasters expect the storm's intensity to weaken, but coastal flooding still likely. This is SRN News.
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3: When we're in danger, our first instinct is to flee, right? 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We all want that warning when we're in danger. And if you think about eternity, you start to see that God's Word, the Bible, is a warning to each of us. He tells us that every wrong thing we've ever done, no matter how big or small, puts us in eternal danger of being separated from God. But you know, there's a way of escaping that. God provided His only Son, Jesus Christ, who died on the cross and paid the penalty for all our disobedient acts. Then Jesus rose from the dead and lives forever in heaven and wants you to be there too. He offers forgiveness and a new life through a relationship with Him. To learn how to begin a relationship with Jesus and be saved from the danger of an eternity separated from God, call 888-NEED-HIM. That's 888-NEED-HIM.
4: I'm as lost as everybody else. I'm still looking. I'm still searching. Hi, this is Lon Solomon, and this is what Billy Joel said at the close of his documentary, And So It Goes. You know, Billy is right. Everyone is born lost, looking and searching for something to fill the hole inside of us that only God can fill. This is why Jesus said, "Come to me, and I will give you rest. You will find peace for your soul." Hey, if you're still looking, look in the right place, the Lord Jesus. Not a sermon, just a thought.
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0: Welcome back to the Hugh Hewitt Show. I'm guest host Kurt Schlichter. We're here doing our thing, and it's amazing. It is a true pleasure to be guest hosting for someone who lets me use Husker Du's cover of 8 Miles High as bumper music. My favorite song in the world. That squall of electronic noise is literally my favorite song ever. So there you go. I think it says a lot about you and Joe, and probably about me too. 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Now, you know who doesn't like small businesses? It's our friends on the other side of the aisle. They hate small businesses. And why, you ask? Why would they hate small businesses? Because they hate any power outside the government. Guys, we know what's at stake in this election. It's obvious. Do you want to turn around the economic progress Trump has made? Do you want to turn around the foreign policy progress Trump has made? How about the immigration policy progress that Trump has made? Do you want to turn around? Because all you got to do is stay home. All you got to do is nothing. All you got to do is not show up. I'm so tired of people here. Well, Trump's only done 9 out of 10 things I really wanted. I think I should get the guy who's going to undermine the 9 things that I did want. That doesn't make any sense. That's crazy talk. That's stupid talk. And we've got way too much of it. I am so, so very tired of people with short-term thinking who can't control their emotions. You know what they're like? You know what these guys, they say, I'm not going to vote because I'm mad at Trump. You know what they're like? They're like the teenage girl in every zombie movie out there, right? They've got a, the survivors have a plan, they're gonna make it, and there's always the teenage girl who gets emotional and does something. And now, the plan's not survival. The plan's go deal with this teenage girl. Stop being the teenage girl, guys. Be an adult. Get out there. Mobilize your friends. Vote Republican up and down the ballot. It's only your freedom that's at stake. Oh, baby. I'm Kirk Schlichter. This is the Hugh Hewitt Show.
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0: It's The Clash. I love guest hosting for Hugh Hewitt. I'm guest host Kurt Schlichter. That is The Clash with complete control. I think that's off their Live Here to Eternity album, and it rocks. And I am a child of the 80s. I love the music, and I loved when America was in its prime, kicking tail and taking names. And you know what? Baby, we're so back. Donald Trump went up to the United Nations General Assembly today, and boy, did he regulate. He started with the press in a pre-speech gaggle with Caitlin Collins. Let's go to cut two.
1: So it's an honor to be here. I'm surprised that CNN is here covering me. You shouldn't be here. You should not be here covering me. You said you weren't going to cover me. You shouldn't be covering me. But I will tell you, it is an honor to be at the United Nations, and we're making a lot of progress. Our country is doing really, really well. Thank you very much, everyone.
0: Look, Donald Trump is always gold. I'm going to give you a lot of gold right now because we got cuts aplenty. Here's him talking about Greenland, cut number one.
1: I just want to say I want to thank the Prime Minister and the Prime Minister, Greenland, Denmark. And we're going to have a tremendous relationship, a secure relationship, and we look forward to it. We'll be working very hard and very much in conjunction with each other. And it's just a real honor to be here. This was long in the making. You know, you could go back many, many decades, probably centuries, but you go back way back in the line of presidents, and almost every president at least mentioned it, but most of them just mentioned it. Some really wanted to make a deal and never got done, but we're getting it done. So this is tremendous for Europe and for the United States and for everybody and for Greenland. It's going to be incredible. And the people of Greenland have been so nice. The people of Denmark have been amazing. And so I know it's going to be a long-term, fantastic relationship.
0: Well, look, if you look at the national defense strategy, that's what the Pentagon puts out to decide how it's going to focus its forces on achieving America's foreign policy in the security sector. The new NDS has made a direct shift to the Western Hemisphere, and Donald Trump is all aboard. Cut number nine.
1: A lot has happened since we last gathered here 1 year ago. In January, at my direction, the United States military conducted a massive military operation penetrating deep into the Venezuelan capital, Caracas, descended on a heavily defended and fortified military base, one that was supposed to be flawless against attack, and arrested the outlaw dictator, real criminal, Nicolas Maduro. Since that day, hundreds of Venezuelan political prisoners have been freed. They've let them out of jails. And we're working closely with the leaders of Venezuela to forge a much better future for the Venezuelan people. Last month, we signed the largest oil deal in history, covering 65 billion barrels of oil, which will benefit both Venezuela and the United States enormously and help drive down the cost of energy all over the world. And that is starting to perk right now. It's coming out. The biggest oil companies in the world are going in, and the numbers are absolutely incredible. When you add the United States and Venezuela together, we have more than 60% of the oil in the world. So it's perhaps the biggest deal. It was a war, but it's perhaps the biggest deal ever made. To the victor belong the spoils. You've all heard that. Our actions in Venezuela are proof that the United States will no longer permit threats to America to gain a foothold anywhere in the Western Hemisphere. And if necessary, we will use our unmatched military might to secure the vital national interests of the United States. As you know, Venezuela had the finest equipment in the world from other countries, and guess what? It didn't work. Didn't even come close to working. For decades, other administrations allowed much of this region to be dominated by vicious gangs and bloodthirsty drug cartels, destabilized by uncontrolled migration and infiltrated by hostile foreign adversaries, foreign, sick, demented adversaries. But not anymore. We're reasserting American power, including American military power where necessary, in our region and around the world to create a safer future for all of us. It's happening, and it's happening quickly.
0: You would think that that's great. America is asserting its power in our hemisphere. It's defeating enemies. It's denying them resources. It's getting the upper hand. Who could be against that? Well, the Democrats. Let's play Chris Coons again, number 41 at CSPAN.
2: Is his crowing about seizing Venezuela's oil. An action against Maduro that began as an action, at least hopefully, to advance democracy, has become more and more clearly an action of modern imperialism.
0: Yeah, I liked him better when he was tormenting Captain Pike. I side with America. I think it's a good thing when America overthrows its enemies. I think it's a good, like Maduro. Like a Cuban communist, like the mullahs. I think it's a great thing when America secures an important strategic high ground like Greenland to ensure that we can protect ourselves. Oh, in Canada too, once you've been great maple syrup guzzlers. Democrats, though, why are they against America securing its power? Securing its people, securing its prosperity. America has, with this Venezuela deal, according to Donald Trump, about 60% of American oil, of world oil reserves, under its direct control. Even more with allies. Who the hell could be against that? It's crazy talk. That's what we're fighting against this year. Get out and vote. I'm Kirk Flicker. This is the Hugh Hewitt Show.

0: Back to the Hugh Hewitt Show. I'm Kurt Schlichter. We've got great stuff coming up in the next hour. Tom, cynical Publius Anderson will be joining us. Noble Byron in New York. He's going to be amazing. But you know who else is amazing? Donald Trump. I want to give you one last cut from his speech to the United Nations General Assembly. Cut number 5.
1: The United States is equally opposed to the out of control. Thank you. Thank you very much. The United States is equally opposed to the out of control institution known as the International Criminal Court. We will never allow U.S. service members or anyone else to be investigated or given show trials by an anti-American tribunal with no jurisdiction over us. They're an evil group of people. I call on all nations that are members of the ICC to officially resign from this rogue institution immediately. It is equally unacceptable that with all the genuine atrocities in the world, the UN's top human rights officials spend their time criticizing the United States for protecting our children from transgender mutilization and transgender insanity and enforcing our immigration laws. What they do is unbelievable, what they do. It's transgender mutilization of our children. The craven hypocrites of Human Rights Council have little to say about the persecution of Christians. I mean, Christians are being persecuted all over the world. It's not even believable. I never thought I'd say it. But it's been happening for a long time. So this is persecution of Christians or the crimes of the world's most repressive regimes, yet they want America to open up our borders to gangs and criminals from world's most dangerous places. They want the worst people to come in from the worst places on earth, and we don't do it anymore. We did do it, but we don't do that anymore. It is deeply ironic that the United Nations has an entire institution, the UNESCO group of people and countries, devoted to protecting cultural heritage, yet with their ceaseless promotion of mass migration, these globalists are actively destroying the greatest cultures and most extraordinary heritage in all of history. There is no human right to illegal immigration, but there is a right to remain a sovereign nation, and we want to remain a sovereign nation, and so should you.
0: My gosh, that's 2 minutes, 18 seconds. Packed with so much goodness. No to the International Kangaroo Court. No to child mutilization. I love that new word, mutilization. Let's put it up there with strategery. No to unlimited illegal immigration. No, we're not playing that. We are the United States. We are our own country. We are a Westphalian nation state. Not a province in some bureaucracy, some bureaucratic, technocratic dictatorship run out of Geneva. Ain't happening, bud. We're never going to have a president like Donald Trump again. Enjoy him while he's here. And we got 2 more years of him being here. I'm Schlichter. We got 1 more hour of being here. Stick around.
2: I'm as lost as everybody else. I'm still looking. I'm still searching. Hi, this is Lon Solomon. And this is what Billy Joel said at the close of his documentary, And So It Goes. You know, Billy is right. Everyone is born lost, looking and searching for something to fill the hole inside of us that only God can fill. This is why Jesus said, come to me and I will give you rest. You will find peace for your soul. Hey, if you're still looking, look in the right place, the Lord Jesus. Not a sermon, just a thought.
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5: News this hour from Town Hall, I'm John Scott. It was another day to stay indoors as a powerful nor'easter continued to pound the Northeast.
6: Shore communities in New Jersey's Ocean and Atlantic counties have been hit hard by the storm. Governor Mikey Sherrill told a Sunday morning briefing that the state is assessing the damage.
7: There was severe dune loss in Brigantine and Atlantic City. Winds reached as high as 74 miles an hour in Surf City. And some coastal towns saw up to 3 inches of rain, with more on the way.
6: Nearly 37,000 customers were without power at midday Sunday in Monmouth and Ocean counties, according to PowerOutage.com. 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In New Jersey, I'm Larry Kofsky.
5: Consumer sentiment hit a four-month low in September. The University of Michigan's final reading for the month fell on concerns over high prices and worries about the economy. Year-ahead inflation expectations rose to 4.6%, which is a significant jump from before the Iran conflict began in February. Overall consumer sentiment down 15% from January. Economist Stephen Moore says there's a growing disconnect between public perception and the economic reality. While many Americans remain frustrated by high prices and the cost of living, the former Trump economic advisor argues that key economic indicators point to a stronger economy than the public mood.
8: If you look at the economy just overall, we've got a manufacturing boom going on. We have a construction boom going on. We have a lot of investment, hundreds and hundreds of billions of dollars from abroad that is being invested in the United States. We have more jobs available today than capable workers to fill them, and so on. So it's a strong economy.
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14: We live in an age of tremendous global unrest. 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Scripture calls Jesus the Prince of Peace. 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

0: back to the Hugh Hewitt Show. I'm guest host Kirk Schlichter, senior columnist at townhall.com, Los Angeles trial lawyer for 30 years, retired United States Army infantry colonel, and boy, I've got something special for you. It's a friend of mine, a comrade in arms, if you will, although we never served together. He was in the stop. I was commanding a heavily armed car wash. You may know him on the Twitter machine as Cynical Publius. He's Tom Anderson. He was a ordnance officer, logistics officer in the United States Army, airborne, not a five-jump chump like me. And he also became, after serving as a full colonel, became a mergers and acquisitions lawyer in Silicon Valley. You may know him as one of my comrades on the War College Examination Task Force, which was attacked by the Washington Post weekly and in a very feminine fashion as some sort of scam when it was really a bunch of colonels trying to help our troops. Tom, welcome to the show.
1: Hey, Kurt. Thanks for having me. I really appreciate you bringing me on, and it's good to see you.
0: Well, it's good to see you. It's always great to see you. You have served your country incredibly. You should be very proud of what you did. And of course, you're going to tell me you didn't do anything. Well, folks, that's nonsense. He did a lot, and I'm in a position to know. Tom, let's jump right up to Secretary Hegseth, who neither of us works for anymore. Today, he put out that he's going to start testing colonels and captains, those sixes, who want to become general officers, to see if they're tactically and technically proficient in their jobs, just like General Marshall did before World War II. What do you think of that?
1: Oh, I'm thrilled. There's a saying that you hear in the Army when you make colonel, and it's that, congratulations, this is the last promotion you're going to make on merit. And that's because when you start getting into those higher ranks, it really matters a lot who you know. I mean, everyone is an excellent officer at that level, but you kind of need to have a sponsor. You kind of need to have a guy sitting on the board who's going to represent you and help you get promoted. And this is a step away from that. That's politicization. That's, I think, the number one thing that Pete Hegseth has been doing for our country is removing politics from our senior ranks and instead putting in merit. Merit about war fighting, merit about closing with and destroying the enemy. That's what this is about, and I'm really thrilled to hear it. There's some potential downsides. Hopefully the services aren't going to try and dilute what he's implementing, but I think it's a great step in the right direction, and I also think it's great because this is going to be a real stressor for these guys. I mean, this is their careers they're talking about, and I know it's hard to replicate wartime situations in a simulation, but when your career is on the line, that's pretty serious. So I think this is going to be a really good test.
0: Well, you know, Tom, it should be stressful. It should be the hardest thing in the world. I remember when I was a deputy commander of a brigade during NTC. The only more miserable experience I had in the Army was officer candidate school. It was hard because everyone's looking at you. But you know, Tom, I know you've been in the same position I have. You've seen soldiers hurt, even killed, because their leaders didn't do their job. And I'll tell you, I know that I'm not going to talk about what we did on the War College panel, but I will tell you, you folks, every single thing we did was to make sure that in the future, no junior soldier had a senior leader who wasn't absolutely the very best. That was our entire intent, and I think that's Pete Hegseth's intent now.
1: Yeah, and you mentioned the National Training Center. I mean, my experience is more the Joint Readiness Training Center, which is being a light airborne guy, but same thing. Very, very difficult, demanding, an opposing force that's able to kick your butt. You want to be stressed to the maximum extreme so you're ready for war. And I think that this is a great extension of that concept by putting it into the personnel system. Now it's not just seeing how a unit performs, it's seeing how the individual performs under pressure. And I know that you can look at the trail of OERs, efficiency reports, and say that was the proof, but it's not the same thing as going up against an artificial intelligence. It's not the same thing as being graded at the moment that you're making decisions. It's the Louisiana maneuvers. It's George Marshall. It's getting rid of dead weight and focusing on war fighting. It's a great initiative. I'm thrilled by it.
0: Well, you know, Tom, let's put a pin in AI because we're going to come back to that because you were a Silicon Valley lawyer and you know about this stuff. But why is there opposition to the kind of thing Pete Hegseth is doing? I mean, you've led men and women. You understand why it's important that the boss gets down and does a bunch of push-ups. Can you explain why that is so critical to our listeners who maybe haven't had a chance to serve?
1: Well, it's called leading by example. And I know Hegseth gets a lot of criticism for this, like, oh, that's not really the Secretary of War's job. And that's because a lot of times we have 70-year-old men as the Secretary of War Defense. So it's unreasonable to expect them to be able to go out there and do pull-ups and push-ups and run with the troops. But Hegseth is a young man. He's physically fit, he's active, and he's leading by example. He's doing the things that he expects his subordinates to do. He doesn't want a fat four-star general sitting in the Pentagon. He wants that guy out there doing physical training at 6:30 in the morning, just like every other troop in the military. And he's out there setting that example. And it's inspiring to the soldiers, sailors, airmen, Marines, Guardians, I think is what the Space Force calls it. It's inspiring to them to see a leader who is able to do that and is willing to do that and is willing to get down in the dirt with them because he's been down in the dirt with them. He's been there. He fought in Afghanistan. He fought in Iraq. He knows what we were up against. That's leading by example, and that inspires people. That's why enlistment rates were so high. That's why re-enlistment rates were so high. That's why we're seeing a motivated, competent military that's not mired in the politics of DEI and all the other social experimentation that we tried to foist on the military in recent years.
0: Well, Tom, I couldn't have said it better myself. You are of my generation. The guys who were, I don't know if you were in Desert Storm, I was, but you and I were commissioned about the same time. The guys who taught us were the guys who fought in Vietnam, and they weren't playing. And these guys knew about leadership. You know about AI from your civilian career. There's a lot of talk out there about how AI is going to kill us all. Is AI going to kill us all, Tom?
1: Yeah, just like climate change is going to kill us all, and net neutrality is going to kill us all, and Obamacare is going to make sure we're not all killed. No, I don't believe it is. I mean, what we have and what's got my attention on this, and you're right, I am a Silicon Valley lawyer. I've done a lot of deals with small AI companies, and that's what most AI companies are, very specialized companies that are doing web analytics or how to build your own web page or marketing or how to have a diet. I mean, those are the sorts of things that AI is customized for individuals. But we have this problem of what I call dystopia versus utopia. I just gave you some of the utopia, which is all these great things that can help people. Dystopia is the Matrix. It's Skynet. It's the whole world is going to be destroyed. We're all going to die from being eaten by gray goo. And what got my attention on this was when I started seeing Bernie Sanders, Barack Obama, Hakeem Jeffries calling for AI regulation at the same time as the large AI companies were calling for the same thing. There's a thing called regulatory capture. I know you know what that is, Kurt, but for those who don't, it's the idea that the government decides to regulate an industry, and the leaders in that industry have so much input into what is actually going to go into those regulations that they ultimately control what the government does, creating a very anti-competitive environment. We saw that with Obamacare and the insurance industry. We saw it with Dodd-Frank and the banking industry. We almost saw it with net neutrality and all of the major internet players. We see it in other ways with the Department of Education and the teachers' unions. We don't want the AI folks being the ones who are setting the regulations. It's scary because AI is very powerful, but there's existing laws in place to prevent most of the bad things that people are worried about. If you want to say, oh, AI is going to allow me to produce the next COVID in my basement, that's already illegal. So
0: hey,
1: I think that what we're seeing
0: is... Tom, I'm sorry, but we're running out of time. Where can people find you real quick?
1: At Cynical Publius on X.
0: If you're not following him, you're failing the test. I'm Kurt Schlichter. This is the Hear Hear It Show. Stick around.
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4: 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But you know, there's a way of escaping that. 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He offers forgiveness and a new life through a relationship with Him. 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
5: 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I'm still looking. I'm still searching. Hi, this is Lon Solomon, and this is what Billy Joel said at the close of his documentary, And So It Goes. You know, Billy is right. Everyone is born lost, looking and searching for something to fill the hole inside of us that only God can fill. This is why Jesus said, come to me and I will give you rest. You will find peace for your soul. Hey, if you're still looking, look in the right place, the Lord Jesus. Not a sermon, just a thought.
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0: Welcome back to the Hugh Hewitt Show. I'm guest host Kirk Schlichter. And, of course, my next guest's favorite band is The Replacement. He's Byron York from the Washington Examiner, where he's chief political correspondent. You can follow him at Byron York. Byron, are you a Joey or Johnny guy?
1: You know, I was just thinking, what is they're going to play for me today? Will they play The Replacements? Sorry, I don't know.
0: Well, this time we got the Ramones. I think you're a Johnny guy. He was actually a conservative, which was amazing, considering how loud and fast he was. And speaking of loud and fast, did you catch the president at the UN General Assembly?
1: I did. It was quite a speech, I thought. It was, it was not one of these weave speeches. He actually stuck to the text. Very strong defense of the war. Not really taking into account much some of the terrible snags we've run into in the war. Strong account of Venezuela. Strong words about immigration for the rest of the world, defending U.S. policies. There's just a lot of interesting stuff in that speech.
0: Well, look, I watched Donald Trump, and I don't think I've ever seen an American president be such an advocate of independent Westphalian nation states. I mean, he was basically saying, you foreigners, keep out of our business. Oh, and we're going to take care of business in our own hemisphere. Have you ever seen an American president so, swimming against the tide of globalism the way he is?
1: Actually, it was very extraordinary about his defense of sort of his updated Monroe Doctrine and the United States, and his defense of the United States on immigration. So I will read you a little bit, because I thought it was really strong here. He said, it is deeply ironic that the UN has an entire institution, the UNESCO group, devoted to protecting cultural heritage. Yet, with their ceaseless promotion of mass migration, these globalists are actively destroying the greatest cultures and most extraordinary heritage in all of history. There is no human right to illegal immigration, but there is a right to remain a sovereign nation, and we want to remain a sovereign nation. So should you. That was pretty straight.
0: Man, the wail you hear from the East is all those folks at the EU crying out in terror, like Alderaan being destroyed by the Death Star. Wow.

0: institutions. Even when, like, George W. Bush went through the whole UN, the whole process to start the war in Iraq, which I think was a mistake, but he certainly dotted all his I's and crossed all his T's in terms of getting the resolutions and everything like that. So Democrats have always just been pro-international institutions, and Republicans have been just pro-independent America.
1: Well, Byron York, let's talk a little about the midterms. It seems to me, and I may be wrong, you may have another view. About 2 weeks ago, before the convention, I think we kind of hit bottom as Republicans. I think it looked bad. The polling was bad. The vibe was bad. The convention started to kind of turn it around, and then the money showed up. And then you start seeing some effects. For instance, Ken Paxton is now allegedly 1 point behind Tallarico here in Texas. I don't buy that. I buy that he's ahead. But putting that aside, is this the time where the Republicans start waking up and start moving into a more competitive position, including as people wake up and say, you know, I may be mad at Trump, but this guy wants to castrate little boys to conform to the gender delusions of their Munchausen mommies. I'm not playing that.
0: Well, sure as heck better be the time. We're, I think, how many weeks are we away now?
1: Six.
0: Okay. It really needs to be the time. I got a good bit of attention a week or two ago when I wrote an article asking the question whether the midterm results are already, as the political professionals say, baked in the cake, because voters tend to make their decisions a lot earlier than we sometimes assume. And I talked to some Republicans, and one a strategist who's quite involved in a number of current races said, look, the public's negative view of Trump is absolutely baked. It ain't going to change before November. No way, no how. Also, the public's negative views about the war in Iran and about the economy are also not going to change. On the other hand, there are some really hot, flawed personalities amongst Democratic candidates, people like Abdul El-Sayed and James Tallarico. And the Republicans still have room to maneuver and opportunities to define those people for the voters, negatively, of course. So I think that the Republicans are in kind of a mad dash to do that. As you know, there's been a lot of talk about, you know, gosh, President Trump is sitting on hundreds of millions of dollars and he's not spending it. Well, he's spending it now. And the question is whether it's really too late. It's one of these things where the election may be actually decided, but we just don't know how.
1: Well, one of the interesting side fans, here in Texas, I'm at the Houston Rancho, is talking to regular Republicans, that is, people who aren't lunatics who pay attention to politics all the time, like Hugh and you and me. They know Tallarico exists. They think he's a little weird, but they don't have the specifics yet. Well, Ken Paxton's getting about $75 million to get them the specifics, and we have seen a little movement. Do you think strategy, an actual strategy, or just happenstance? And if it is a strategy, do you think it might pay off? How do you think this is going to end? We got about 30 seconds.
0: I think it's happenstance. I don't think there were saying, you know, waiting all these weeks to say, you know, we're going to wait till we see the whites of their eyes before we start shooting. You know, I don't think they were doing that at all. I think the Trump was late to bring out some of the money, and this is the kind of thing you do at the end. The question is whether it's enough in time to actually make that difference in light of these hardened attitudes that I was talking about earlier. I just don't know, and I have to tell you, in terms of the House, I still think it looks very bad for Republicans.
1: Well, thank you, Byron York. It's always a pleasure to talk to you, my guest host here on the Hugh Hewitt Show. I'm Kurt Schlichter. We'll be right back with more.

0: In England, fantastic news. Speaking to reporters in Chicago today, he said the group had been looking to do big damage and had been under investigation by British and U.S. authorities. British police said they made the arrest early Sunday, acting on a tip about three suspicious vehicles heading towards RAF Fairford in western England. Thousands of flights have been disrupted as a powerful nor'easter slams the East Coast. The National Weather Service says the slow-moving storm is expected to dump more heavy rain and create dangerous surf conditions from New Jersey to New England through this evening. Forecasters expect the storm's intensity to weaken, but coastal flooding still likely. This is SRN News.
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0: Donald Trump was at the UN today, talking to everybody there, getting in their faces, driving them up the wall. He had a lot to say about Iran. Cut number 12.
1: Result of Operation Epic Fury, all 159 ships of their Navy are now lying at the bottom of the sea. Likewise, their Air Force is gone. Their radar is gone. Their anti-aircraft equipment is gone. Their missiles and drone manufacturing capacity is almost gone. Their economy is gone. The only thing that isn't gone is inflation, which is destroying their country and is now well over 300%. Yet even after we agreed to a ceasefire for nuclear discussions, Iran promptly violated it with brazen acts of terrorism against civilian ships from other countries. I want to thank the UN Security Council for voting overwhelmingly to pass a resolution condemning Iran's despicable terrorist attacks on commercial shipping. Thank you very much. That resolution, I'm pleased to say, received more co-sponsors from UN member nations than any Security Council resolution in history. That's something. Now we must be equally united in maintaining pressure. The United States Navy has recently escorted more than 1 billion barrels of oil out of the Strait of Hormuz, and more oil is flowing than at any point since the start of the war. We're taking 22, 25, 30, 32, and 37 ships out, respectively, every single day, every single night.
0: Marco Rubio had something to say about the oil problem that's causing these high gas prices that is supposed to be destroying the Republicans' chances. Cut 18.
2: A dilemma, and it's a dilemma because there are three things. I mean, the majority of the increase you've seen in oil prices over the last couple of weeks that's stabilized now has to do with the Black Sea, Ukraine, right, and Russia, and Yemen, and with the Houthis. So these are the two things that have really added to the majority of the increase we saw about a week ago.
0: Now, Donald Trump has a decision to make. Cut number 11. He's back at the UN.
1: But I have a big decision to make. Will a deal be made with Iran that lets them rebuild and create a far greater country than it ever was before? Maybe one of the greatest in the Middle East or even the world? Or do I annihilate the Islamic Republic and do it quickly, never giving them a chance to kill and destroy people and countries again? Do I drive them into hell with no chance of survival and no hope of future greatness or generations? But I believe we'll make a deal right after the election, because it doesn't make sense for them not to. They're waiting to see how I do in the midterm election. What they don't realize is that I'm not running. I did that already and won in a landslide. We won in a giant landslide, and I'll be here for 2.5 years. The Republican Party is running, and I'll be helping them, but I am not running. I gave absolutely no credence and will not give credence to the election when it comes to Iran. It doesn't even enter my mind. The only thing that does is that Iran will never have a nuclear weapon.
0: We don't deserve Donald Trump. That was incredible. That was what we call courage. Did you hear Donald Trump? It may hurt me in the short term, politically in the short term. I don't care. It doesn't matter, because Iran can't have a nuclear weapon. The mullahs, with the blood of thousands of Americans on their gnarled pagan paws, are not going to prevail. Donald Trump stepped up to do something no one else would do. There are plenty of Republicans who don't like it. You throw away the election. Donald Trump didn't care. Oh, he preferred to win. He wants to win. He wants to help the Republicans. He's putting in $100 million, more than $100 million, to help them do that out of his MAGA fund. But wow, what courage. Are we ever going to see the likes of this guy again? And I'm not just talking about how funny he is, but how hard he is, how firm he is, how unyielding he is. He won't back down. He won't surrender. He's not weak. Good Lord. We should be so grateful that we have President Donald Trump. We're not going to... He won't be appreciated in his lifetime. They'll trash him and slander him. But you can't hide the truth. Donald Trump's a legend. I'm Kurt Schlichter. This is the Hugh Hewitt Show. Stick around. I got more to come.
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9: We live in an age of tremendous global unrest. 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The peace comes only from Jesus Christ. Scripture calls Jesus the Prince of Peace. On the night before his death and subsequent resurrection, Jesus Christ told those who trusted him,
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11: I'm as lost as everybody else. I'm still looking. I'm still searching. Hi, this is Lon Solomon, and this is what Billy Joel said at the close of his documentary, And So It Goes. You know, Billy is right. Everyone is born lost, looking and searching for something to fill the hole inside of us that only God can fill. This is why Jesus said, "Come to me, and I will give you rest. You will find peace for your soul." Hey, if you're still looking, look in the right place, the Lord Jesus. Not a sermon, just a thought.
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0: to Hugh Hewitt Show. That, of course, is Roger Daltrey and The Who singing The Kids Are All Right. One of my favorite Who songs. I know everybody likes Bob O'Reilly, Teenage Wasteland. I get it. But that song is a gem. I love it. And it is so apt for our next guest, who's the director of outreach and personality at PragerU Kids, Jill Simonian. You can follow her at Jill Simonian at Twitter. And Jill, what does a director of outreach and personality do?
1: What do you, we find out new every day. Listen, Kurt, it's so nice to talk to you. I've been here for about 6 years. I helped create the PragerU Kids program, which is now up to, wow, almost 1,000 free resources, videos, downloadable books, worksheets, lesson plans on PragerUKids.com, K through grades K, kindergarten through 12th grade. The tools so parents can educate their kids to appreciate the USA through our faults, to know our history, to learn about biblical heroes, to learn civics, financial literacy, American values, and love of country and more.
0: You mean the stuff they should teach in schools but don't because they're teaching weird gender commie gobbledygook. Do I kind of have it right?
1: 100%. I think you have it right. Yeah, 100%. 100% that.
0: Now, Jill, over the weekend, I think we had a major event in the whole kid campaign to educate our kids, to take back their schooling from the failed establishment. Perhaps you saw Nicole Hannah-Jones's article about her daughter and how she, because of her politics, sent her daughter to a terrible blue, deep blue city school district, and her daughter literally knew nothing. And she stole years from her. Did you see that, and what do you think of it?
1: I did see it, actually, and it's something that I often talk about on the weekly live stream that I have here at PragerU.com. It's called Parent Alert. And we talk about the state of education. We talk about parental rights. We talk about what is actually happening in our public schools. And the story that we saw break with the author of the 1619 Project saying, hey, public schools really didn't give my daughter the education that we, you know, kind of intended, is just another unfortunate illustration of how badly and sadly our public schools have been hijacked by politics, how they have abandoned teaching tried and true knowledge that has built with Western civilization, that we have veered away of, you know, everything from reading the classic works of Shakespeare and Homer that taught virtue and also gave, you know, a very pointed academic challenge to develop young people's minds, you know, and you know, to the point where now they're teaching that math is racist, and every single subject from science to literature to math is taught through this lens of us versus them, victim oppressor ideology. It's really tragic, but the story made me very hopeful that now not only are parents and teachers alike waking up to the hypocrisy that's taken over our schools, it's encouraged me that perhaps the pendulum will be swinging back to a place of reasonability where we might not all agree on everything, but we can at least agree on the big stuff.
0: I don't know about that, Jill Simonian. I look at Nicole Hannah-Jones, and she didn't, you know, she was headed towards the end zone, and then she fumbled at the last 10 yards because she didn't tie it in and say, we've got to do something about the unions. We've got to do something about the woke curriculum. We've got to do something for these kids. Look, I live in the South Bay of Los Angeles. You're in LA. You're in Angelino too. And do you think the liberal wine moms of my neighborhood would allow for a second their children to go to a school that wasn't sending people off to Harvard and Stanford and all that? Not for a second. But you go 5 miles to the east over the 405, and those kids are permanently harmed by what the Democrats are doing. How do we get, we can't fix it. How do we get them to fix themselves?
1: Well, here's the thing. Everything you said is absolutely true. Of course, I agree. We are here at PragerU in the belly of the beast, in the Southern California area. We live everything in real time. As a mom of two teenagers now, I'm experiencing everything in real time. And, you know, not to get too personal, but I have been on both sides of educational choices for my kids, and I have seen in real time what works, what doesn't, what's beneficial, what's harmful. That aside, what I will say that I am encouraged by, and this is, you know, particularly with my circle of friends that I have in real life, and also various, I will say, you know, to put it in your words, white liberal wine women.
0: Yes.
1: I'll say is
0: those
1: I think
0: that's my words.
1: In my yes. In my Instagram feed, who I, you know, at one time followed in my Instagram feed, many of these characters, I will say, have come to a point of reasonability where they are now unexpectedly sharing online how shocked they are about the most extreme gender ideologies in school, how harmful they are. Many of them will not backpedal, and they're sticking to their guns at the demise of their own children and families. However, but on the flip side, I have seen many admit, oh, wow, we were duped. I was duped. This is harmful. This happened to my child in the public school when I was championing these woke ideologies. I've seen it in real time. And I really do think, even though social media, you know, tells us one side of the story, I really do think that there are more moderately reasonable people out there than we like to maybe think about in our, you know, think about in our own little circles.
0: Well, you know, Jill, I think the test is, okay, you've heard all that. Now, will you vote for a Republican? And I'm afraid the answer is going to be no. I'm afraid they would sacrifice their children on an altar of wokeness. How can parents who need resources get them from PragerU Kids? We got about 30 seconds.
1: Well, that's the thing that I've personally been working on, because I get very heated and up in arms about what I can't control and the garbage laws that have come down in California to hijack our schools. But I've started to understand what I can control. I can control what I supplement my children's education with. I can control teaching them about America, and that is the driving force of what we do at PragerU Kids. Like I said, we have all the tools. They're free. I share the civics lessons with my kids. I share the financial literacy lessons with my kids. We share the videos about loving America through our faults, and that's how we can combat this wokeness. Wokeness is the only way to do it.
0: Well, thank you, Jill Simonian of PragerU Kids. I'm Kurt Schlichter. We'll be right back with more Hugh Hewitt.
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5: Ready?
6: When we're in danger, our first instinct is to flee, right? 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We all want that warning when we're in danger. And if you think about eternity, you start to see that God's Word, the Bible, is a warning to each of us. He tells us that every wrong thing we've ever done, no matter how big or small, puts us in eternal danger of being separated from God. But you know, there's a way of escaping that. 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Then Jesus rose from the dead and lives forever in heaven and wants you to be there too. He offers forgiveness and a new life through a relationship with Him. To learn how to begin a relationship with Jesus and be saved from the danger of an eternity separated from God, call 888-NEED-HIM. That's 888-NEED-HIM.
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Donahue Hewitt Show, and of course, that's one of my favorite bands ever, the Ramones, with Rock and Roll High School. After having that great talk with Jill Simonian of PragerU Kids, nothing better than Joey, Johnny, Dee Dee, and Marky just rocking away with PJ Souls. You remember PJ Souls? She was also in, the Army show, Stripes, with Bill Murray, and Halloween. She's just a early 80s hottie, and it was a great time. But you know, that was a time, an incredible time to be alive. And many of you guys in the audience here remember that vividly. We can get back to that. We can return to a time of greatness. Oh, it won't be exactly the same. We're not going to have Crockett and Tubbs every Friday night at 10 on Miami Vice. We're going to have something new. But what we're going to have is a golden age based on conservative traditional values. Conservative traditional values don't have to be stodgy. They don't have to be lame. We don't have to be John Lithgow in Footloose. We can have economic prosperity. We can have American superiority over our enemies. We can have another golden age. That's what Trump wants. That's what Trump said he's going to deliver. And you know what? He's got 2 more years to do it. Look, the midterms are going to be tough. History is against us. Donald Trump has made the incredibly courageous decision to defeat our generational enemy, Iran, and its mullahs. A country that would have destroyed us, given the chance, certainly would have destroyed Israel. We've got a gift. But it's going to be tough. Look, we have a big chance of losing the House. We have, I think, a small chance of losing the Senate. But Donald Trump's not going to be deterred. We're going to have that golden age. The principles of conservative governance, which are lower taxes, regulatory cuts, a government that supports business rather than weighs it down. These things are going to do what Reagan did. You remember the time of the 80s is a time of greatness, not just because Ronald Reagan was in the office, not just because we were staring the Soviet bear down, but because of economic prosperity. That's coming. I think 2028 is going to be an election season nobody's anticipating now. I think we're going to run on a record of success. And I think the Democrats are going to run on failure. They're going to promise more of it. Open borders, mutilization of kids, to quote Donald Trump today. And, of course, socialist economics. Yikes! Join me tomorrow. I'll be back here guest hosting. I'm going to have a bunch of senators here to talk to you, so you can get straight from the horse's mouth. I'm so excited. Thank you to Harley and Adam and Dwayne and the whole gang at the Hugh Hewitt Show. I'm guest host Kurt Schlichter. I'll see you tomorrow. Adios.

0: New Jersey to New England through this evening. Forecasters expect the storm's intensity to weaken, but coastal flooding still likely. This is SRN News.
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2: Today will be cloudy as we begin an extended period of dry weather with a high of 71. Tonight will be mainly clear with a low of 63. Tomorrow is expected to be beautiful with variable cloudiness and a high of 77. By Wednesday, we will see clouds breaking at times to reveal some sunshine with a high of 81. Thursday will be partly sunny and very warm with a high of 85. With the AccuWeather forecast, I'm meteorologist Joe Lundberg.
3: Hello, I'm Jerry Stewart, and this is One Moment in America. When in America were buffalo bones actually used like money? I'll tell you that story after this important message.
4: Hello, Jerry Stewart here for Liberty Village. It has been so much fun giving you the Liberty Village activity updates. Wow, an exciting time for those of us who love America. And something big to tell you now. Back in 1776 in America, with patriots living and working in the colonies, the towns were growing. And so is our Liberty Village growing today. This coming Friday, October the 2nd, the grand opening of the Green Dragon Tavern with a ribbon-cutting ceremony at 1:30 and a great party to follow. There will be live demonstrations, real character talks, and historic vignettes. But just what is the Green Dragon Tavern going to be all about? It's a tavern built by the Patriots where they would meet and discuss their plans and their strategies for a free America. So make your plans now to get to Liberty Village in Hurricane, Utah on or around the expected ribbon-cutting event on Friday, October the 2nd at 1:30 p.m. For more information, go to libertyvillage.org. See you there.
3: It's hard to believe, but there was a time in America when literally millions upon millions of buffalo grazed across our plains. It was reported that some buffalo herds stretched for up to 40 miles long. Then came the Great Slaughter. Hordes of ruthless hide hunters killed buffalo by the thousands. At first, they took only the hides, leaving the Great Plains covered with millions of pounds of bones. Then it was realized the buffalo bones had great value in the making of fertilizer. The bones became so valuable that some banks accepted them as legal tender. Seems like quite a waste. I'm Jerry Stewart, and that was One Moment in America.
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5: There's no doubt that we're going to see Gavin Newsom trying to run for president in 2028. This guy's a chameleon. 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Doesn't matter what he said in the past. He'll go 180 degrees the other direction.
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3: Breaking news this hour from Town Hall. I'm Rich Thomason. President Trump says men arrested outside a U.S.-operated airbase in England were out to do big damage.
4: British police arrested five men on Sunday on suspicion of preparing an act of terrorism and explosives offences outside RAF Fairford, a military base in Western England that's operated by the US Air Force. Three suspicious vehicles are being searched and counter-terror officers are leading the investigation. Fairford, about 100 miles west of London, is one of several bases in Britain that are used by the US Air Force under an agreement dating from the 1950s. American B-1 and B-52 bombers took off from Fairford for operations during the Iran conflict. I'm Charles Villadesma.
3: Oil prices on the rise again. Brent crude up more than 3%. West Texas Intermediate advanced 2%. The price of gas, AAA's national average for a gallon of regular, $4.47, same as yesterday. One fatality is blamed on the nor'easter that's pounded the East Coast from the mid-Atlantic up to southern New England.
5: National Weather Service lead meteorologist Bob Orovec says while this nor'easter came a little earlier in the season than we've seen in the past, it's not unusual.
6: It probably will be pretty stormy along the East Coast this year with respect to the El Nino conditions that are occurring now and how that translates into wetter than average precipitation along the East Coast. But that doesn't necessarily mean we're going to have a bunch of nor'easters.
5: He says we may just have a wetter than average pattern. I'm Julie Walker.
3: Anthropic CEO Dario Amodei met with President Trump. It was a private dinner at the White House last evening. Mr. Trump has rejected calls for stepped up government regulation of AI. And on Wall Street this morning, Dow futures down 253 points. NASDAQ futures off almost 300. Townhall.com.
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8: Today will be cloudy as we begin an extended period of dry weather with a high of 71. Tonight will be mainly clear with a low of 63. Tomorrow is expected to be beautiful with variable cloudiness and a high of 77. By Wednesday, we will see clouds breaking at times to reveal some sunshine with a high of 81. Thursday will be partly sunny and very warm with a high of 85. With the AccuWeather forecast, I'm meteorologist Joe Lundberg.
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0: Hey, I am Brant, and her name is Sherry, and she's a friend and a colleague of mine, and we were just praying for her, actually, because she had a major surgery she just went through.
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5: Good morning, Washington, D.C. What a beautiful Monday morning it is.
4: I mean, after all the nasty weather and stuff.
5: Well, yeah.
4: I mean, it's going to get better, but it's not been great. Okay.
5: It's still a beautiful Monday morning. You know, you start of the work week. You gotta have that positive attitude.
4: All right.
5: You know, that if it is to be, it's up to me.
4: Okay.
5: That's all I'm saying.
4: All right.
5: That's all I'm saying. And apparently, to get your child vaccinated in D.C. is becoming harder and harder.
4: Why would that be? That doesn't make sense. I mean, look, we got a lot of areas run by Democrats. Democrats are opposed to MAHA. They're opposed to vaccine hesitancy. You would think they'd be very much in favor of not only making it easier, but making it as mandatory as possible.
5: Well, apparently it's harder and harder to find vaccine-friendly doctors. In other words, you know, more parents are opting their children out of at least some vaccinations.
4: Okay.
5: And in D.C., about 4% of kindergarteners have vaccine exemptions last fall. And that's up from 2.7% from two school years ago. So some pediatric practices have this very strict vaccination policy. They require families to follow the recommended childhood vaccination schedule.
4: Right.
5: And if the parents refuse, well, then some practices are declining to accept or continue treating the child.
4: Oh, that makes sense. Yeah, so, okay, that's a good leftist mindset. Right,
5: so
4: there.
5: The parents still need a pediatrician. So they're searching for what they call vaccine-friendly or vaccine-optional doctors, which apparently are in great demand because they're in such short supply. And so these vaccine optional doctors, you know, they basically, these are medical practices, you know, willing to treat children even when their parents decline some or all recommended vaccines. So if you're not going to do everything that
4: the doctor says,
5: the doctor believes,
4: then the doctor's not going to take care of your
5: kid. He's not going to do any of it. Not going to do any of it. And so, you know, this timing of this is really contentious because measles cases have occurred around the D.C. region while the country is experiencing, you know, a major measles outbreak. And so,
4: well, okay, we say major measles outbreak. Compared to where we were 10 years ago, yes, it is a big outbreak. But compared to where it used to be before the measles vaccine, this is still minuscule. This is not a major outbreak. I mean, I know we like to use especially the media loves to talk about it and loves to flame it up. Oh, it's a major measles outbreak. And you're talking, you know, single, maybe double digits of people that are affected by it. You're not talking tens of thousands.
5: Okay, but, you know, there's a big element of this that is political, right? Because
4: absolutely,
5: the Trump administration has recommended fewer routine childhood vaccines. And, of course, this is no doubt through Robert F. Kennedy Jr.
4: And because he had some vaccine skepticism, and he was wondering about a connection between vaccines and autism, which I do think it's fair to say has not been proven, but I'm not convinced it's been disproven either. This one of the murky things about science is that sometimes you don't have full exact answers. There are a lot of people who say, hey, look, the vaccines have done a lot more good than harm. Okay, that's great, but the problem is that there are more people who have reasonable skepticism about vaccines, in part because of the so-called COVID vaccine, which was, and this is true, the COVID vaccine was deadlier to children than the COVID virus was. That's a fact.
5: No, I get all of that. But at the same time, I guess the question is, do parents get to decide?
4: This shouldn't
5: be reduced to a doctors versus parents or science versus politics. I mean, how do we protect children from preventable diseases while preserving the trust between parents and the doctors caring for their children? And, you know, what makes this particularly significant in D.C. is that, you know, we are seeing a measurable change in D.C. in terms of the number of kindergartners who have this exemption, and, you know, because it's increased. And at the same time, you know, I think D.C. has had a fairly strong government involvement in childhood vaccinations. District law generally requires children attending school or a licensed child care facility to document that they have these required immunizations. Although D.C. does recognize medical and religious exemptions.
4: And by the way, most districts across the country, that's the rule right there. They want you to document that you've got vaccines. Most schools require most vaccines to have been received in order for your kids to be able to go to public school, unless you're able to get specific exemptions. My problem is with the doctors. Look, if parents aren't wanting to have their kids vaccinated and the doctor says, hey, you should have it vaccinated, and the parents go, I don't think so. What you have is an issue where the doctor doesn't fully have the trust of the parent. So the doctor, instead of saying, okay, well, if you're not going to trust me, then screw you and your kid. Y'all go die in the streets.
5: When you just got to go find another doctor.
4: Yeah, but if all the doctors are saying we're not going to.
5: Same thing.
4: So this is where you get to a totalitarian mindset. Instead of saying, you know what I need to do as a physician is I need to try and make sure I earn the trust of my patients. You just go, well, forget you. You're a loser.
5: But see, D.C.
4: That's the wrong mindset.
5: Okay, but earlier this year, the D.C. Council enacted legislation allowing district health officials to recognize vaccine recommendations, not only from the CDC's Advisory Committee on Immunization Practices, but also from another medical or public health organization designated by the director of D.C. Health. So you've got this fascinating situation where you have the federal government changing its recommendations while you've got Washington, D.C.'s local government giving itself authority to rely on recommendations from other medical organizations. So that makes the question larger than the vaccines.
4: It's now politics.
5: And should politics determine how we, obviously should not be how we treat our children?
4: Let's just check the last time we let politics determine medical outcomes. Let's see, what happened? When was that? That was,
5: let me see here. I knew it wasn't that long ago.
4: Oh, it was COVID.
5: Yes.
4: It was COVID. And we killed a bunch of people. And we failed to treat a bunch of other people in the name of politics. Literally, people died because we let politics infect medicine.
5: Now, look, give parents reliable information. Let the doctors practice medicine. Let government, you know, protect legitimate public health interests and make the health of the child, not the politics of Washington, the center of that conversation.
4: Or the politics of the physician. Let's get to our top three things you need to know. First thing you need to know, deliberations are expected to resume today in the corruption trial of D.C. Councilmember Trayon White. White is accused of accepting tens of thousands of dollars in bribes while running for re-election to the city council. The jury in the case deliberated for 3 days last week and told the judge they were deadlocked. White could face up to 15 years in prison if convicted. It's not clear how long the judge in the case will require the jury to continue deliberations if the deadlock remains.
5: You know, this is getting a little ridiculous. I mean, the more we find out about what went on, yeah. I mean...
4: Oh, I just thought it was a campaign donation.
5: I mean, who's buying that?
4: Apparently some people on the jury. Second thing you need to know, former employees of the Kennedy Center say the current management of the building were fully aware of the repairs that were needed at the facility but refused to do anything about it. The employees are attempting to remain anonymous and claim to be whistleblowers while also no longer working for the Kennedy Center. A lawyer for the anonymous individuals claimed current executive director and chief operating officer Matt Flocka refused to repair the ceiling back in April and even turned down money that had been granted to solve the problems. Flocka denied the charges. In a statement, he said the Kennedy Center has known for years that the roof overhang leaked. What we did not know until the summer was how far the damage had spread inside it.
5: You know, some of this, I'm not saying that the repairs aren't needed, but it's not necessary to shut the entire facility down. Repairs and renovations of very critical buildings all across our country are done while still maintaining the utility of that building.
4: And the third thing you need to know, a businessman in Warrenton, Virginia may be in trouble after offering money for two mayoral candidates to drop out of the race. Jawad Sarsar posted a video online telling local mayoral candidates Renard Carlos and Darian Barber that he would pay $5,000 each to their favorite charities if they would simply drop out of the race. Both campaigns for Carlos and Barber quickly refuted the offer. Sarsar supports a third candidate, town council member David McGuire. McGuire says he didn't know about the video before it was posted and quickly asked Sarsar to take it down. It's not clear if under state law, Sarsar's proposal counts as bribery or attempted bribery of a public official.
5: Well, I mean, I guess on the bright side, he was transparent about it.
4: That's what he said.
5: I mean, you know, he's like, I'm putting it all out in the open, but that doesn't excuse the behavior.
4: We'll be right back. Stick around.
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0: 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I'm Stephen Parr with Louis Sar Avalone.
1: You know, these stories, you know, after a while, you're like, this is happening all the time. People go to a party.
0: Okay.
1: Quote unquote house party. That's how they're normally described. And then somebody gets shot. I mean, it is in the early morning hours. I'll give you that. Who cares? Who cares really what time it is? But most of the stories that I read, that's what it is. And this over the weekend, you had the Arlington County Police Department said there was an Arlington house party.
0: Yeah.
1: Five people got shot. I mean, multiple people with gunshot wounds inside a house where they're supposed to be having a good time. And my question to you is this. If you're going to let your kid go to a party, because a lot of these were teens, I mean, maybe some of the parents really aren't involved. I get that too. But at the same time, it just seems like bringing a firearm to a quote-unquote house party seems to be more, I know it's not the norm, but it's certainly, it's something that is happening more and more often that it's kind of like, when are we going to address this?
0: Yeah, I don't know if it's happening more and more often. I certainly think that, you know, it's happening more often than we would like it to. I just don't know if it's necessarily an increase. I've seen things like this happen for decades in my time in journalism. Oftentimes these house party crimes are already related to people who are engaged in gang activity. So some of the people at the party may have been gang members. Some of the people, not necessarily this one, but in a lot of these cases that you see at these house party shootings and things like that, where you have violent erupting, what you have is people who are already involved in criminal activity and other aspects of their lives, and they are running up against rivals.
1: This is just an extension of it, even if it's supposed to be a good time. Even if they're supposed to be off the gang clock. You know what I'm saying? It's like they're supposed to be...
0: You're not ever off the gang clock.
1: You're always...
0: It's not like this is a 9-to-5 job.
1: I'm just saying. Look, and this isn't funny, but apparently what happened here was the alleged gunman,
0: mm-hmm.
1: left the house party
0: yeah.
1: in the hours leading up to the shooting after being involved in an argument.
0: Okay.
1: So then he comes back,
0: yeah.
1: pulls out a gun, and fires off multiple rounds before, you know, trying to escape. And
0: so now what you have is premeditation.
1: Well, you've got premeditation, but you also have, it just seems like more and more so, a nation that you've got people that don't know how to process their anger or their emotions. And, I mean, you talk about people that, I mean, you see that all the time, though. And, you know, whether that's social media, whether that's, you know, road rage, whatever it is, it's like people don't have, it's like no one stops anymore and says, let me process my feelings on this.
0: Well, okay.
1: And I'm not being all touchy-feely. I'm just saying, you know, before you pull out a gun, maybe you ought to think through the consequences of this.
0: Okay, but... I mean, we say no one does that. Well, no, this is the exception. I mean, think of how many parties there were at people's houses over the weekend where people weren't shot.
1: No, I get that, but it just seems like it is a growing trend. That's all. And you know, growing trends tend to gain momentum.
0: And I don't know if it's necessarily, again, I don't know if this is necessarily a growing trend, or if it's just getting some press coverage when it happens, because, you know, thinking back to most of the shootings in Chicago over the last 15, 20 years, it's stuff like this. Just, you know, parties, people out having a good time, and then somebody gets mad because somebody else said something about their girl, and so they go and they get a gun and they come back and shoot it up. This has been going on a while.
1: No, I understand. And, you know, I think in Maryland, in Fallston, Maryland,
0: mm-hmm.
1: I think, what, over the summer, I think there was roughly a 100-person house party there, and it left one person dead, another critically wounded. I mean, you're absolutely right. It's not as if, you know, this is the first time or first times that this is happening.
0: Yeah.
1: But I'm also seeing that it's younger and younger. individuals that are involved in these shootings. You know, I mean, like in your 13s and even 12-year-olds.
0: Yeah.
1: It just, look, folks.
0: It's disturbing. It shouldn't be happening.
1: Just take it.

0: areas and additionally have and hold large quantities of sniper ammunition in storage.
1: I kind of like that.
0: I don't.
1: Oh, yeah. No, I mean, why?
0: Why don't I like that?
1: Yeah, why don't you like that? I mean, okay. that brings security to the nation's capital.
0: Name one other monument where the primary purpose of the monument is to store sniper ammunition, sniper purchase.
1: Well, it has a double purpose. I mean, you can build another building. You could build another building that, you know.
0: But does the Lincoln Monument have ammunition stored in it? Does the Lincoln Monument?
1: No, but the world is very different today. Technology is very different today that can harm, that could absolutely annihilate.
0: Okay, but look.
1: Our nation's capital.
0: So NBC, this from NBC 4. In a statement, Virginia Rep. Don Breyer, putting a drone launching site directly in the landing path for DCA is a stupid, dangerous, and unworkable idea. He's got a point on that. The airplanes that come to land at Reagan will be flying directly over the arch. You're going to be launching drones out of that?
1: Well, first of all, I don't think this is some... Again, this is the first I'm hearing of this, but I can't imagine that this is going to be the regular launching and landing of drones, other than the fact that in the need of an emergency, this would be a strategic advantage to have a site like this.
0: Okay, so then if this is a military site, you're not going to have it open for visitors, right?
1: Well, I don't think it was ever open necessarily for visitors.
0: But most triumphal arches are. That's the whole point. Most monuments in D.C., I mean, what monument do we build and we tell people don't go anywhere near that?
1: I mean, look at the attack foiled attack over in England of one of our air bases.
0: Yeah, that was a military base. So we're gonna be turning our monuments into military bases.
1: What do you think the nation's capital? It's a strategic target for the rest of the planet, for those who wish us ill.
0: I get that, but
1: not those who wish us well.
0: The arch should either be a monument that people can come visit, like the Arc de Triomphe, where you can go all the way up to the top and you can see the view, and it's a wonderful thing.
1: We got plenty of monuments you can visit in D.C.
0: You're right. We got plenty of monuments you can visit in D.C. We don't need this.
1: This has a strategic advantage.
0: No, this
1: provides a strategic advantage.
0: This is
1: beautiful.
0: This is smoke and mirrors here.
1: No, for who?
0: For Trump. I'm sorry, but we don't need to be turning this into a military base.
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1: Now, you know, deporting illegal aliens back to safe third world countries is not a problem for most Trump supporters. I'll give you that. Okay. But it's the folks in the middle that really get uncomfortable with that idea. These are the folks that, you know, maybe they follow politics, but they don't follow it as closely as our audience does, for example. And they're like, that doesn't sound right. And right now, I mean, because what should the United States do with someone who has been ordered deported, but whose home country refuses to take them back?
0: Right.
1: I mean, think about that for a minute. Our government has determined that someone must leave the United States.
0: Not allowed in our country.
1: But when we attempt to return that person to their home country, the government says,
0: nah,
1: no thank you, we don't want them back. Well, what happens next? I mean, do we keep them here indefinitely? Does a foreign government? So basically, we're going to let a foreign government determine whether the United States can enforce its own immigration laws.
0: Yeah, that shouldn't be the case.
1: So that's the problem here.
0: Yeah.
1: And President Trump is going back to the Supreme Court now. He's filed this emergency request that the United States be allowed to again begin deporting illegal immigrants to safe third world, or I say safe third world
0: party
1: countries.
0: Third party countries.
1: Well, no, just safe countries.
0: Yeah.
1: But essentially, they are third world countries
0: in
1: many cases.
0: Some of them are, but the term is third party countries. So the first party would be the United States. The second party would be the home country that's refusing to take them in. So they say, okay, we're a third party. We will take these people. And if they're criminals, we'll go ahead and just put them in jail. But if, look, they want to try and become part of our society, we'll let them become part of our society.
1: But this is a very politically, this is an untenable political position for President Trump. I realize
0: why is that?
1: Because in March of last year, okay, in 2025, Pew Research Center did a survey.
0: Yeah.
1: And nearly all Americans supported deporting at least some immigrants living in the country illegally, supported deporting them if they had committed some violent crimes.
0: Right. It's like 85% of Americans
1: support
0: that.
1: But support for deportation does not automatically translate into support for every method of carrying it out. And I think that's the important distinction. So third country deportations, that just sounds inhumane for a lot of folks in the middle. A lot of folks that, again, that may pay attention to this, but it sounds uncaring, unfeeling.
0: I think it's going to only sound like that to people who, one, aren't paying attention or only get their news from mainstream news, because Tom Holman has expressed this very well. He has said, look, there are some people that we've had to deport to third-party countries because they didn't want to go back to their own country. We could have sent them back to their own country if they would have said, well, okay, we'll go back to our own country. They refused,
1: because,
0: so we went, okay, well, we'll send you somewhere else.
1: But see, part of that, the reason that it sounds bad is because there's an unspoken assumption that whatever country you're sending them to, they're going to suffer some sort of torture or persecution. I'm just saying. Or sending them back to their home country.
0: Okay, but is that a fair assumption? That just because there's several of these countries that are third-party countries that are like, you know what? We actually could use some new population here. And if there are people that don't want to go back to their country, and they're not, you know, hard criminals, they're not part of the Trende Aragua gang, we will welcome them into our country with open arms. That's what some of these third-party countries are saying. And okay, great. Well, here's somebody who says they want to work hard. They say they want a new life. They're not allowed in the U.S. We don't want them here. You want them there. They don't want to go to their home. This is a win-win-win. So this is one of those issues where a lot of people aren't paying attention to it. They aren't paying attention to the information behind it.
1: Well,
0: and so they're getting offended out of ignorance.
1: And the other part of this is those who oppose deporting these folks to countries that not their home countries, for example.
0: Yeah.
1: You know, the Fifth Amendment says the federal government cannot deprive a person, not a citizen,
0: right,
1: but a person of life, liberty, or property without due process of law.
0: Right.
1: And non-citizens can have constitutional due process protections.
0: Right.
1: Although, you know.
0: But the process for non-citizens, the due process for non-citizens, is different than the due process for citizens.
1: It is.
0: That's a fact.
1: It is different, but it certainly can be challenged in the court. Anyway, my point is, this is politically, here we are in this midterm election,
0: yeah.
1: And he's going to President Trump's going to the Supreme Court to basically force people out of the country into some foreign countries that they've never lived in.
0: Yeah.
1: And I'm just telling you.
0: Before they came here, they never lived here either.
1: But who doesn't want to live here, right? Otherwise, they'd be living there, wherever this other country is.
0: All right. Let's say what. So New York's Mayor Zohran Mamdani has been threatening to arrest Israeli Prime Minister Bibi Netanyahu for genocide, which is a completely insane and anti-Semitic take for the mayor of our nation's largest city. It's unhinged, his position on this. Well, Netanyahu was allowed into New York City, and there was nothing that Mamdani could do about it. And Netanyahu then gave a speech at the United Nations in New York City, denouncing the mayor of New York City. Take a listen.
2: To all those that are spreading these lies about my country and about our brave soldiers, whether they sit in this hall or in the office of the anti-Semitic mayor of New York, I say this. Shame on you. Shame on you for distorting the facts. Shame on you for inverting victim and aggressor. Shame on you for spitting in the face of truth.
0: Yeah, he's right. Mamdani's sense of right and wrong is completely upside down. First of all, this whole claim of genocide, okay? For a genocide, the idea of a genocide is that what you're trying to do is to kill an entire population and eliminate them from the planet.
1: Mm-hmm.
0: Is that fair?
1: Yeah, absolutely.
0: All right, so for example, in the Holocaust, something like, 65% of Jews in Europe were murdered by Hitler.
1: Mm-hmm.
0: In Rwanda, it was closer to 70% of the population, the ethnic minorities, were murdered in Rwanda's genocide. In Gaza, the percentage of the population that died in the conflict wasn't 65%. Wasn't 50%, wasn't 25%. It was somewhere around 2%. So if we're saying genocide is the elimination of entire population and 2% of the population died.
1: Well, look, these allegations are all bunk.
0: Yeah.
1: Anyway,
0: complete bunk.
1: I mean, and I will say that, you know, on the question of whether Netanyahu could be arrested by New York City police.
0: He can't.
1: And part of that is he's a sitting prime minister.
0: Right.
1: And under international law.
0: Diplomatic immunity.
1: You know, well, diplomatic immunity, certainly. But under international law, sitting heads of government enjoy immunity from criminal jurisdiction.
0: When was the last time you saw the head of state of one of our allies denouncing the mayor of one of our cities? I've never seen it happen before. But Netanyahu was completely justified in doing it, which means this is a massive embarrassment for Mamdani and our nation. Mamdani is an embarrassment to our nation. But I don't think he has any shame, so he won't feel the shame that he rightfully deserves.
1: No, it won't change. It won't change what he thinks.
0: And that should be more shameful.
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1: You know, this is so rich for President Obama to say that government is less corrupt than ever. And here we are in a midterm, you know, election.
0: Obama says government is less corrupt.
1: Yes, absolutely.
0: Wow, so he's giving credit to President Trump for having eliminated the corruption under the Biden administration and under the Obama administration that Trump inherited. No, is that what he's saying?
1: Did not give credit at all. But at the same time, this is contrary to what the rest of the Democratic Party leadership, like Governor Pritzker out of Illinois, who says this is one of the most corrupt administrations in American history, the Trump administration, talking about how all of the corruption that just permeates throughout the federal government because of President Trump.
0: Like Medicaid fraud, Medicare fraud in Somali communities across the country?
1: See, that's what's so ironic about all of this is here you've got Obama out there saying, oh, you know what? Government is less corrupt. The federal government is less corrupt than ever before.
0: Well done, Donald Trump.
1: You know why? You know why he wants voters to think that it's not corrupt? Because it takes the attention away from the fact that most of the corruption, most of the examples, most recent examples of corruption have been a product of the Biden administration.
0: And in Democratic jurisdictions.
1: Like Minnesota.
0: Okay, so think of where most of the Medicaid fraud has been going on. So you got St. Paul and in Minneapolis, Minnesota, Democrat stronghold.
1: California.
0: Los Angeles, California, Democrat strongholds. Well, Seattle, Washington, Democrat strongholds, right? Chicago, Illinois, Democrat strongholds. Over and over and over again, where you see the biggest amounts of corruption, it's happening in Democrat-controlled areas.
1: And what's, you know, even more ridiculous is there was a Gallup survey released earlier this month. 89% of American adults believe corruption is widespread through our government. And here you've got Obama out there.
0: There's nothing to see.
1: There's no corruption
0: anywhere.
1: And by the way, that 89% who believe that corruption is widespread through our government, that's not just, obviously, not just Republicans or Democrats.
0: No.
1: It's practically the entire country.
0: Right. Because the people can see what's going on. Thanks to independent journalists like Nick Shirley. Thanks to independent reporting, Just the News for John Solomon. There are people that are able to see what is actually going on. Even CBS had to cover some of, they did one story on the corruption with Medicaid fraud in California. The people are seeing it. And Obama's right. The Trump administration is rooting out corruption, but he's having to root out the corruption that was created under Obama and Biden.
1: And what's even more insane, among Democrats,
0: 91%
1: believe government corruption is widespread, and yet
0: they keep voting for Democrats. Let's play a game.
2: Hey, with a queen of hearts.
3: Oh, domino.
4: Like battleship.
5: Shall we play a game?
0: So one of the campaign issues this fall is affordability. Rent's too dang high, right?
1: Yep, okay. Yep.
0: So which states have the highest average rent prices?
1: California.
0: Number two, $1,691 a month.
1: New York,
0: not in the top 10.
1: Not in the top 10.
0: Yeah.
1: For rents. For the highest rents.
0: Yeah. Upstate helps them out a lot.
1: Okay. Massachusetts,
0: number four, $1,616 a month.
1: Virginia,
0: not in the top 10.
1: Connecticut,
0: $1,454 a month.
1: New Jersey.
0: Yes, New Jersey, number three on the list, $1,635 a month.
1: I said Illinois?
0: I don't think you've said Illinois.
1: Throw Illinois out there.
0: No, not in the top 10.
1: Okay. Washington.
0: Washington State, not in the top 10. Western Washington helps a lot there.
1: Let's see here. Connecticut. Rhode Island.
0: Rhode Island, yes. Number seven, $1,441 a month.
1: New Hampshire
0: is number nine on the list, $1,318 a month.
1: Vermont,
0: not in the top 10. I was surprised by that one.
1: Okay.
0: Since New Hampshire was.
1: Goodness gracious. Maryland?
0: Maryland, number five on the list, $1,459 a month. You've got a lot of those.
1: I've got
0: so far.
1: A lot of those.
0: Tell you what, let's go through the list because you've got a lot of them so far. Hawaii, number one, $1,730 a month for rent in Hawaii. That's just staggering. California, number two, then New Jersey, then Massachusetts, then Maryland, then Connecticut, then Rhode Island, then Delaware at $1,347 a month. New Hampshire, The number 10 was Florida at $1,304 a month. So you have 8 blue states, 1 purple state, 1 red.
1: Wait, Florida?
0: Florida.
1: That's surprising
0: to me.
1: There
0: are a lot of people moving from New York to Florida.
1: Well, that's
0: driving
1: true.
0: Up
1: driving
0: the rents.
1: Up, yeah, you're right.
0: All right, so which states have the lowest monthly rent?
1: Oh, okay, so affordability.
0: Affordability. Where is it most
1: cost
0: affordable
1: of living
0: to live in? Yes.
1: Is the lowest.
0: Yes.
1: I'll go with Mississippi.
0: Mississippi. Yes, number 9 on the list, $805 a month.
1: Alabama.
0: Number 10, $820 a month.
1: Louisiana.
0: Not in the top 10.
1: Not in the top 10.
0: Yeah.
1: Let's go with, no, it's not going to be, Kentucky.
0: Kentucky, number 6. $793 a month.
1: West Virginia.
0: West Virginia, number 3, $777 a month.
1: Arkansas.
0: Arkansas, number 2, $774 a month.
1: Oklahoma.
0: Oklahoma, not in the top 10.
1: You know, I want to throw Texas out there just because it's a red state. Yeah. I'm going to throw Texas out there. Nah. Texas, not a chance, right? Not a chance. Kansas.
0: Kansas, yes, number 8, $802 a month.
1: Iowa.
0: Iowa, not in the top 10.
1: Okay.
0: Here's the list. North Dakota, number 1, 773 a month. Then you got Arkansas, West Virginia, Missouri, number 4, South Dakota, number 5, Kentucky, Nebraska, 797 a month, Kansas, Mississippi, and Alabama. You got most of those, too. So you have 8 red states, 2 purple states, 0 blue states. Maybe, and I'm just throwing this out, maybe it's not a nationwide affordability crisis. Maybe the affordability crisis is pretty much only in blue states.
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0: 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Steve Barber, Louis R. Abalone.
1: You know, President Trump presented Xi Jinping a gold, it was basically a gold eagle, right? And it's beautiful. It is beautiful. And President Trump explained this bald eagle is a national symbol of the United States and
0: right.
1: an embodiment of the free and soaring spirit of America. And he went on to say, I hope that it will find a nice place in the wonderful place in Beijing. And, you know, a lot of folks might say, well, isn't that nice? He gave him, what a beautiful gift. And then I was thinking, you know what? I think President Trump was trolling Xi Jinping just a little bit in terms of this gold eagle is the symbolism of freedom.
0: Right.
1: I mean, when you think about the political system that the president of China represents, you realize it's antithetical to everything that we know about freedom and about our God-given rights. You know, our unalienable rights granted to us by the Creator. And what is Xi Jinping going to do with this gold eagle? I mean, melt it down, melt it into a gold bar? I mean, he's not going to put it in whatever his equivalent of, you know, the Oval Office is in China or in Beijing. Now, maybe he'll display it. I don't know. But, I mean, if you're the president of the Communist Party of China.
0: Right.
1: I mean, truly, that eagle is kind of like a big middle finger.
0: Do you want a symbol of freedom sitting there on your
1: yeah.
0: desk?
1: Yeah. I mean, it's a symbol of liberty and independence.
0: Right.
1: And you're going to sit that somewhere in the capital of the People's Republic of China?
0: Yeah, you can't let people see that because the people in China might want liberty and independence.
1: Well, look, they already do. Although China certainly does clamp down on internet access.
0: And on anybody that's advocating for freedom and independence, they find their freedom and independence is curtailed sharply quickly.
1: So yes, it is a nice gift,
0: yeah.
1: but the symbolism of it, I don't know. Maybe Trump was kind of trolling him.
0: He is the king of trolls.
2: The second hour
3: questions.
2: Of America,
3: we are the answer. 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The answer.
4: Breaking news this hour from Town Hall. I'm Rich Thomason. President Trump is applauding the arrest of five suspected terrorists near a U.S. operated airbase in Western England.
5: Working with the British worked out great. It may have been Scotland Yard. I don't know. We worked with a lot of them. We had them under view for a long time, and we got them.
4: Counterterrorism detectives are investigating whether the arrest foiled an attempted attack linked to Iran. The men were detained after several vans were spotted near the base. They were initially held over suspected explosives offensive. Later, they arrested on suspicion of preparing an act of terrorism. Trump administration says its economic pressure campaign on Iran is paying off in a big way.
6: Treasury Secretary Scott Bessent says Iran could have nothing left to trade within 2 weeks as remaining oil shipments to China are completed. Speaking on Fox News Channel, Bessent says President Trump's sanctions and export restrictions have sharply reduced Tehran's oil revenues, leaving the regime economically isolated and, in his words, on its knees.
4: Correspondent Richard Boyd, as the U.S. tightens the screws on Iran, oil prices are on the rise. They've been elevated since the start of the war that President Trump says was necessary to keep nuclear weapons out of the hands of the world's leading state sponsor of terrorism. Dinner at the White House last evening for a leader in the development of artificial intelligence. President Trump hosted Anthropic CEO Dario Amodei. Mr. Trump says the U.S. must keep its lead in AI.
5: We're about a year, maybe a year and a half up on China. A little bit about it with President Xi, not too much. It wasn't a topic of conversation.
4: Stock futures pointing to a lower open this morning on Wall Street. The Dow futures down 296 points. NASDAQ futures off 256. More on these stories, townhall.com.
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10: Today will be cloudy as we begin an extended period of dry weather with a high of 71. Tonight will be mainly clear with a low of 63. Tomorrow is expected to be beautiful with variable cloudiness and a high of 77. By Wednesday, we will see clouds breaking at times to reveal some sunshine with a high of 81. Thursday will be partly sunny and very warm with a high of 85. With the AccuWeather forecast, I'm meteorologist Joe Lundberg.
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6: You know, folks, I was watching, and you were watching as well, Chinese President Xi Jinping during his visit with President Trump. And I've got to tell you something. To my eyes, Xi Jinping looked a little uncomfortable.
7: Well, he looks like Winnie the Pooh.
6: No, he looked a little intimidated. It was almost like he was a deer caught in the headlights. There was something off about him. Now, I don't know what was going on, you know, what was going through his mind.
7: Oh, I can tell you what was going through his mind. He was like, oh, bother.
6: No, seriously, though. I mean, I wouldn't pretend that you can determine the political condition of the Chinese Communist Party by watching a few seconds of a state dinner.
7: Sure.
6: But it got me thinking about something bigger.
7: Okay.
6: You know, we Americans, you know, we have this tendency to look at China and we assume that they have it all under control, that President Xi Jinping has it all under control. We see the military parades, the thousands of soldiers marching in, you know, perfect formation.
7: Right.
6: We see the enormous, you know, these government buildings and these, you know, the Chinese president standing there as if he does not have a care in the world.
7: Right.
6: And we think because they're communist, he doesn't have to worry about any political opposition. He doesn't have to worry about a difficult election. He doesn't have to worry about Congress.
7: Well, he did get named president for life about a decade ago.
6: Okay, well, that kind of takes the pressure off.
7: Yeah.
6: But I don't know that means he's secure politically.
7: Yeah.
6: I mean, and the generals are disappearing, by the way. Those that might disagree with him or politically, as he describes them, I think it's politically unstable.
7: Same thing with some business leaders that may not agree with Xi Jinping. They end up disappearing, too.
6: And by disappearing, you know, they may truly disappear, like, you know, from existence or in some instances.
7: Resting with the fishes?
6: Or, no, in a jail, in a Chinese prison.
7: Yeah.
6: And they're disappearing. This is Peter Schweitzer. Who's an investigative author. He's written lots about China. He says that this all deserves a little more attention because just before Xi's trip to the United States, China announced the expulsion of two of its most senior military leaders.
7: Hmm.
6: And they were accused of corruption, political disloyalty.
7: Okay.
6: And, you know, these folks weren't just some minor military officers. I mean, they were way high up in command.
7: Okay.
6: And he just made them disappear. I mean, imagine the president of the United States getting ready to meet with the leader of another world power. And just before getting on Air Force One, two of America's most senior military commanders are removed from their positions and accused of political disloyalty, referred for criminal prosecution. I mean, wouldn't that raise some questions? Wouldn't Americans want to know what is happening inside the Pentagon?
7: Yeah.
6: Well, that's the kind of development, I think, the equivalency of what we're seeing in China's military leadership.
7: And there are rumblings of discontent within China. And China's been struggling, even really ever since COVID, China's been struggling in ways that it hadn't before. But it's really hard to figure out what really is going on in China because of the information lockdown, because it's so opaque. It's really to know fully what's going on inside the palace intrigue, I'm not sure anybody ever really can just because of the information lockdown and the closed society that it is.
6: All right. Now I'm going to say something that may be a bridge too far, but maybe not, because again, when you're looking at Xi Jinping, and you feel like there's just something off, there's just something amiss,
7: right?
6: And I
7: like
6: want you
7: he
6: to
7: doesn't have his honey,
6: maybe, but I want you to think back to the 1980s,
7: okay,
6: and the Soviet Union.
7: Yes,
6: the Soviet Union, much like China today, appeared to be a permanent fixture of world politics.
7: Yes.
6: It was a nuclear superpower.
7: It was.
6: It had enormous military. It controlled vast territory. It exercised tremendous influence over the countries of Eastern Europe.
7: Yeah.
6: I mean, we grew up at a time believing that the Soviet Union would always be there, right? And then something extraordinary happened. Mikhail Gorbachev came to power.
7: Right.
6: And he introduced this policy called perestroika.
7: Right.
6: Now, that's the Russian word for restructuring.
7: Glasnost.
6: He wanted to reform the Soviet system.
7: Very much so.
6: And maybe he wanted to do so not necessarily out of... Maybe it wasn't really a choice. Maybe he read the handwriting on the wall.
7: Gorbachev definitely came in and went, what we're doing is not something that is sustainable. He was trying to make reform slowly from the inside. And he eventually lost control of the reforms he was trying to make, and it all fell apart.
6: Now, you know, and then in December, 1991, the Soviet Union ceased to exist.
7: Just crumbled.
6: So a country that had spent decades competing with the United States for global influence, they just disappeared.
7: Because they lost the race. They lost the ability to keep up.
6: Does that mean that China might be next in line to experience something similar?
7: Okay, couple of differences. One, Xi Jinping is not a reformer. Xi Jinping actually goes back towards Mao. He's more of a conservative, and he's wanting to go back to some of the original Chinese Revolution stuff.
6: But maybe that way of thinking, especially with AI on the horizon, you cannot keep a people deaf, dumb, and blind, like by just locking the country down or jailing folks that disagree with you.
7: Okay, but the other thing was the Soviet Union was never the world's second largest economy. It never was. It was never that big.
6: But China's manipulating their own currency in order to stay afloat.
7: Okay, but they
6: got a lot of exports.
7: The world's third largest economy is nowhere close to China's, even though China's manipulating. You know, the world's third largest economy is nowhere close to China's. So there are a couple of differences. Yes, the communism and the socialism, it is doomed to fail, but they can keep it afloat for a long time. If you start getting someone coming in to power, if Xi Jinping gets removed from power and someone comes in who starts saying, hey, we're going to reform the system, now I think you start going, ooh, maybe things are actually worse in China than it appears.
6: Well, and I think if you study what happened with Gorbachev, you know, he didn't start out, you know, he started out trying to restructure the Soviet system, but he didn't
7: preserve it.
6: He didn't set out to preside over the dissolution of the country.
7: No.
6: But yet the political transformation that followed really became one of the most defining events of the 20th century. And my question, I guess, is could China someday undergo a transformation of comparable historical significance?
7: It certainly is possible. I'm just not convinced that level of change is yet imminent. But I also don't think Xi Jinping is as secure as he likes people to think he is. Let's get to the top of the things you need to know. U.S. Senate shot down a war powers resolution designed to limit President Trump's ability to act in Iran. The resolution had passed the House earlier this month when 7 Republicans voted with the Democrats to block congressional authorization for military action. In the Senate, 3 Republicans voted with the Democrats on the proposal. They were Susan Collins from Maine, Lisa Murkowski from Alaska, and Tom Tillis from North Carolina. Democrat Senator Angela Alsobrooks from Maryland did not vote, and the measure failed 50-49. Even if the resolution had passed, it would not have mandated any action from the president, since it would not have had the force of law.
6: Now, what do you think of that?
7: Tom Tillis is leaving the Senate for a good reason, because he would have lost his primary. I think he's a traitor to conservative causes, and good riddance, unfortunately, means Roy Cooper's most likely the one to take his seat. Second thing you need to know, a man wounded during the assassination attempt against President Trump in Butler, Pennsylvania, 2024, has died from his wounds. James Copenhaver was one of three spectators at the rally who were wounded by stray bullets intended to kill President Trump. He was hit once in the arm and once in the abdomen, suffering life-altering injuries, including permanent nerve damage. Another spectator, Corey Comparatore, died at the scene from his injuries, making the death of Copenhaver the second fatality from the assassination attempt against President Trump. President Trump released a statement saying, Jim showed tremendous bravery, courageously continuing to fight, and maintaining a positive spirit despite unimaginable hardships.
6: You know, and we still don't, I still don't think we have all of the answers of how that assassination attempt came to be.
7: And the Secret Service's, frankly, negligence that day is stunning. And the third thing you need to know, New Jersey Governor Mickey Sherrill is calling for her Lieutenant Governor Dale Caldwell to resign. This comes after an investigation showed Caldwell violated ethics rules while in office. The governor's office hired a private law firm to investigate Caldwell over a series of allegations that included complaints that Caldwell tried to have his girlfriend promoted in a state job, made sexual comments to a staff member, and brought people to an event as a political favor. Sherrill said these violations substantiated in the investigation reflect a pattern of behavior that does not meet the standards of this administration. Both Sherrill and Caldwell are Democrats.
6: Well, you know, at least she is holding him accountable.
7: Yeah, but she hid this from the press for weeks. This report was done a long time ago. So she's holding him accountable, but is she holding herself accountable?
6: I didn't know she was hiding it.
7: Yeah.
6: That's not good.
7: We'll be right back. Stay around.
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0: Welcome back to American Girl Radio. I'm Steve Barber, Louis R. Avalone.
1: Now, look, we're both parents.
0: Yeah.
1: And I think we both believe in, you know, those teachable moments.
2: It's apparent that we're parents.
1: And you know, that doesn't stop when the kids get grown. You know, they're still teachable moments. And kids, when they're kids, they need boundaries.
2: Okay.
1: I mean, so if a sixth grader, for example, is riding an electric dirt bike on the shoulder of the road, I'm completely fine with, you know, a police officer, you know, pulling him over, rolling down the window, saying, hey, you're not supposed to be riding an electric dirt bike on a state highway or okay. whatever it is.
2: All right.
1: Give him a stern talking to.
2: Yeah.
1: You know, call his dad or his mom, you know, tell him to push his bike, you know, back home, that he can't ride it back home along the highway. I think that's a lesson. That's a teachable moment that builds character.
2: Okay.
1: But that's not what happened in Oviedo, Florida, to
2: okay.
1: this 11-year-old kid. So the police, so it's Labor Day, and the kid is 300 feet from his house.
2: It's a holiday, all right?
1: He's got his fishing pole in his hand. He's riding down the shoulder of the road to go throw a line in a neighborhood pond.
2: 300 feet from his house?
1: Yes.
2: That's not that far.
1: Not that far.
2: Okay.
1: Cop pulls him over.
2: All right.
1: And says, you're going 20 miles per hour. You don't have pedals, so technically this is a motorcycle.
2: Okay.
1: It's an electric bike, but it's a motorcycle according to Florida state law. And instead of giving him a warning, they fingerprint him. They call a tow truck to impound his bike. And because he obviously doesn't carry a driver's license, they fingerprint him and give him a citation. Then they hand him that criminal citation for driving an unregistered vehicle. And now he's going to have to, this is a sixth grader, to make a mandatory, I mean, this is ridiculous, a mandatory appearance in front of a judge. I mean, are we we're serious right now? Or are we completely out of our minds?
2: That's completely out of our minds. He's 11. He's 11. You've impounded his moped. His electric
1: moped. It's not even a moped. It's one of those electric bicycles that you see advertised.
2: But it didn't have pedals.
1: It didn't have pedals.
2: So
1: that's true.
2: So that probably has it closer to a moped than a motorcycle.
1: Just not as powerful as a moped, I would say. But I understand what you're saying.
2: I mean, if he's going 20 miles an hour, that's within the range of what a moped could do. But it's still, he's 11, guys. He's 11. What if he was driving one of those little Hot Wheels electrified little cars? Would you have impounded that and then thrown the book at him too for that?
1: I mean, police departments are already stretched thin.
2: My God. We got a question for American Mamas. Dear Mamas, when you know someone is talking about you negatively, do you confront the person or do you tell others your side of the story?
1: Well, let's ask our American Mamas.

0: And joining us now are American Mamas Terry Nettleville and Kimberly Burleson. Okay, I can't imagine anybody talking negatively about either one of y'all. This can't be anybody of any significance.
1: Oh, yeah. Oh, yeah. You know how when you're kids and you get in trouble and you want to just tell your parents?
0: Yeah.
1: Let me just tell you my side of the story. We grew up in a household where, no, you keep your mouth shut. We get onto you all the same, but we are never able to speak our mind.
0: Okay.
1: So I think that the desire to share your side of the story is just universal. It happens your whole life. You want to do that. And I'm reminded of during my magazine days, I hired a friend that I went to church with, and also her, she was the mother of a child that went to our school, and she was in the literature world, and she had an incredible resume, great credentials, so we hired her to work at the magazine. Clearly, quickly realized she just completely hyped herself way too much.
0: Ah.
1: And she did some very unethical things, cost us tens of thousands of dollars. We fired her.
0: Yeah.
1: And but because of our relationship and friendship, which was no longer, I kept, you know, I didn't blast or say, well, she went very much wokey. She's very much that girl that, you know, is, I'm sure she's a liberal. I shouldn't say that because I have people that I love that are liberals, but very much wanted to throw me into the fire.
0: Okay.
1: So she goes to church, and there's somebody at our church that I love and I admire and I look up to, but we're more acquaintances. We're not friends. And I knew she was saying the most horrendous things about me because of how this friend was now treating me.
0: Ah.
1: And I wanted so badly to pull her aside and say, can I just tell you what really happened? And it was my mom that said, oh, no, no, no, no. She said, you have to restrain yourself because these people always have a way of revealing themselves.
0: Yeah.
1: She will. It may not be in the timing you want it to happen, but she will reveal herself. So I kept my mouth shut. And they're no longer friends. So I don't know what happened, but I think she probably revealed herself.
0: Yeah.
1: But it is a hard thing to keep your mouth shut. Mm. Terry always kind of hypes me up saying, you know, Kimberly never burns a bridge. And I don't burn a bridge because I'm keeping my mouth shut waiting for my revenge in a quiet way that they're just going to like let it happen to themselves.
2: Yeah. That's so funny. You know what's funny is I love everybody and I think that everyone loves me until
0: they do.
2: No, they don't.
0: Oh.
2: And my kids one time we were talking, they're like, was there ever Mean Girls to you? And I was like, no. And I thought, I thought they were having a bad day. I mean, if they didn't act nice to me, yeah. I didn't think it was anything that I did.
0: Yeah.
2: But when I was older, like as an adult, I did have a friend tell me that this one

0: yourself and they will discover the truth. But it's very, very hard if somebody opens up the door and says, you know, so-and-so said, I'm going to say, well, let me just set the record straight on my side. You know, I'm sorry she felt like that or whatever. But you cannot please everybody. And that has been a hard one for, if you're a people pleaser like I used to be, I mean, I still am, but not like I used to be, and you want everyone to like you, you kind of lose a part of yourself because you're trying to please everybody. If you get to the point where you're just like, I'm just going to be myself, and you can like me or not like me, I've got my people, I'm good, especially in this political realm. Mm-hmm. If people don't like me because of my politics, that is not my problem.
1: You know, I've got this quote up on my wall in my office from my pastor, James McManus. He said, a man who defends himself will never be great. Mm. And it took me a long time to wrap my head around that. Mm-hmm. And I've rephrased it. If you spend all your time defending yourself from slings and arrows, you'll never find out if those arrows had a point.
2: Oh, wow.
0: Oh, that's a good one.
1: The idea being that in all criticism, there's usually a small kernel of truth. Maybe the criticism in whole isn't fair, but maybe there's something at the heart of it. Mm-hmm. But if you spend yourself trying to defend yourself from any criticism, whether that's directed towards you or whether it's directed about you to somebody else, you're not going to see if there's anything that's true in that criticism that you can change and can use to improve yourself to move beyond where
0: good,
1: you are.
0: Stephen.
2: That's very good, Stephen.
0: Yeah.
2: Very good.
1: Thank you.
2: I need to write that
1: mine.
2: Down.
1: It's not mine. I took it, my pastor, it took me along. As a weatherman who used to get criticized a lot, that was hard for me to come around. But it, look, you want to talk bad about me? That is absolutely fine. I'm moving on. Mm-hmm. If you'd like to ask our American Mamas a question, go to our website, AmericanMeowRadio.com/mamas. Click on the Ask the Mamas button. Turn that up. Kimberly Burleson, thank you so much.
2: Thanks.
1: 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Stick around. We'll be right back.
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0: 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I'm Stephen Parr with Louisar Abalone.
1: I mean, how in the world did we get to a place in America where people think they can justify murder? I'm serious. I mean, when did taking another human being's life become something we debated based on whether we liked the victim or not?
0: 1973 Roe v. Wade.
1: Okay. But, I mean, this... what's his name? Brian, hold on. The latest guy that ran it on the cold-blooded murder of the United Healthcare CEO, Brian Thompson.
0: Right,
1: okay.
0: Yeah.
1: He was murdered by Luigi Mangione.
0: Who, by the way, has admitted to it in federal court.
1: Okay. But there's more and more people that have platforms that are like quasi-justifying the murder.
0: Not quasi. There's some people flat out justifying the murder. People turn Mangione into a hero, and somehow the dude with Martin Scorsese like eyebrows and nostrils that can catch wind, that guy they decided was a sex symbol because he murdered somebody.
1: Okay, so the latest that has come out semi justifying this is comedian Bill Burr.
0: Yeah.
1: Now, comedian Bill Burr, you know, I don't watch him. I guess it's
0: He had a special from Red Rocks where he made one of the best pro-life arguments I've ever seen, talking about how people would be baking a cake, and if you took the cake out of the oven, threw it across the floor, you say, hey, you ruined my cake. And they go, it wasn't a cake. Yes, but if you just left it in the oven, it would have become one. It was a very good pro-life argument that was unexpected from a comedian.
1: Okay. But now he's questioning or criticizing corporate executives who are removing their photographs from the internet, and then they're hiring additional security. And he's like, well, why don't you examine the business practices that have contributed to someone's anger, that they're so upset about something that they're willing to murder someone? Like it's...
0: like somehow Mangione was justified.
1: Like there's any justification whatsoever.
0: No, there simply wasn't. And it's not like Mangione was just insane, far left, hopped up by political animus against health insurance companies, which, by the way, was spurred on by Democrat politicians, which, by the way, a large part of the problem with their health insurance industry is on purpose. Obamacare was designed to break the healthcare system, to force everybody into a single payer system. That was on purpose. It's what Barack Obama and the Democrats wanted to accomplish. It's why it doubled the cost of healthcare insurance and doubled the cost of healthcare services within 4 years of it being implemented. This was all on purpose to destroy the healthcare industry.
1: No, I get that, but there is a fundamental difference or distinction between criticizing a business and rationalizing an act of violence. If you want to investigate insurance companies that deny legitimate medical claims, you want to demand transparency, you want Congress to examine whether patients are being treated fairly, fine. Those are legitimate issues worth discussing and investigating. But what does any of that have to do with justifying the murder of Brian Thompson, who was a husband, a father, a son, a brother?
0: It'd be like justifying walking up and slapping a comedian on live television just because you don't like what he says. Will Smith did that.
1: Well, not put a bullet.
0: No, but he slapped him. So if you're allowed to shoot the CEO of a company because you don't like the company's policies, why can't we just slap comedians like Bill Burr that we don't like? See, this is where you got to make sure you turn this stuff around to see whether it's right or not. If you don't want it happening to you, the golden rule probably says that's a bad policy.
1: Yeah, because where does this reasoning end? Who gets to
0: murder?
1: Who gets to decide what people, you know, get to live or deserve to live, and which deserve to die? What occupations?
0: Because everybody can come up with a grievance somehow. Everybody can find a way to be offended if they want to. Let's dig deep.
2: Working in a coal mine, going down, down, down. Working in a coal mine.
0: So the Washington, D.C. Council is looking for ways to increase taxes locally. All right. They're, the city itself, is they're running out of money. They got budget problems.
1: Sure.
0: So this is from a local TV station, WJLA. Quote, lawmakers are considering several new tax proposals as the district looks for additional revenue to help pay for city programs and services. Among the ideas being discussed are a new tax on certain high-end homes that are not someone's primary residence, a higher tax on investment income, and some high-income residents as an increase in the sales tax. Okay. A new tax on high-end homes that are not someone's primary residence. Well, that's called a pied-à-terre tax, which is French for feet on the ground. The idea is that if you have a house that is your second home, a vacation home or a part-time home, and you're a rich person, then we should be able to tax that home more than we tax other people's homes, not just based off of property value, but also based off of the tax rate on that property value.
1: No, I get that. And I think to this point, or to the larger point, is with government, you know, we generally don't have a revenue problem. We have spending problem that is characterized or is sold as
0: revenue problems,
1: a revenue issue.
0: And that the rich aren't paying their fair share. But see, this pied-à-terre tax is one of the same ones that was just put in place by New York City's communist mayor, Zohran Mamdani. And it didn't go over well there so far. First, it was supposed to just affect a few people. We're only going to go after the rich. But then the city released a list of 900,000 people doxing them online, publishing their addresses and the values of their properties. People who voted for Mamdani the commie were surprised to see their names and information on that list. So when D.C. says, hey, we're going to do a second home tax and it's just for the super rich, maybe you shouldn't believe them.
1: Well, you know what? This is something you should believe. Rich people can move.
0: Yeah.
1: And they do. I mean, they can pack up all their belongings.
0: Right.
1: They can sell their homes, relocate their businesses, and they take their money somewhere else.
0: And you know what the property tax on an empty piece of property is? Zero. Like, if that property is just an abandoned piece of property, nobody's going to pay that tax.
1: And actually, it's not just the loss of that tax revenue.
0: Yeah.
1: There's no economic activity
0: that
1: is going on in that area, which the area will further decline.
0: Second, this pied-à-terre tax in New York City has had a huge effect on the housing market up there. It basically froze the housing market, especially for high-end. No one's buying, no one's selling right now because they don't know how this pied-à-terre tax is going to shake out yet. So in Washington, D.C., they're complaining about the current housing market because people are leaving because Trump canceled a whole bunch of jobs through DOGE. You want to create even more chaos in your housing market?
1: You're doubling down.
0: You're doubling down on stupid. So we're going to do something else that makes the housing market even worse. Okay? And we were talking earlier that, and you just mentioned this, it's not a revenue problem. What we've got is a spending problem. Maybe the city of Washington, D.C. should stop spending money on things that are massive wastes on money. And right on cue, I ran across this. City Council, Council Chairman Phil Mendelson was on WJLA. Quote, what I have also seen is that when the council has identified additional revenues and put it in the financial plan, that the mayor, this mayor, has redirected that money for other purposes. We see that, for instance, with the Sustainable Energy Trust Fund that got redirected to DGS for the government energy costs rather than to help consumers. Sustainable Energy Trust Fund? You're running out of money and you have a Sustainable Energy Trust Fund? Why does DC have a Sustainable Energy Trust Fund? It's a complete waste of money. It won't lower global temperatures at all, but it does raise the cost of living in D.C. You want the cost of living to go down on our nation's capital? Stop voting for people who want to raise your taxes so they can spend their money on pointless things.
1: I mean, don't they see what's going on in the rest of the country? Rich people are moving to places that appreciate them.
0: That don't have sustainable energy trust funds.
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0: 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I'm Stephen Paul with Louis R. Avalone.
1: Okay, now no jokes when I say this, but, you know, there's evidence all around us that men and women are different. I'm just saying.
2: I can't make any jokes?
1: Not about that, because it might go somewhere. This is a family show, okay?
2: I wasn't going to make any.
1: Well, all I'm trying to say here is, if you want any further proof that men and women sometimes see the world very differently.
2: Okay.
1: Just listen to how this story describes Melania Trump's outfit, you know, as President Trump and Miss Trump were, you know, the First Lady of the United States, hosting President Xi Jinping. Here's how the story described what she was wearing. She's wearing a single-breasted black wool mohair light tweed jacket from Alexander McQueen, featuring an asymmetric closure that subtly mimics the overlapping Mandarin collar of China's King dynasty. And
2: yeah,
1: and what I'm saying is, what? I mean, most men looked at Melania and said, well, she looks nice. And that's it. That's the end of the story. I mean, we didn't notice the asymmetric closure. We didn't recognize whatever dynasty it was from. And I guarantee you, not one man watching that ceremony turned to his wife and said, honey, is that wool mohair light tweed that Melania is wearing? But here's the wonderful thing about it.
2: Okay.
1: You know, Melania's outfit wasn't just fashion. It was a thoughtful, diplomatic gesture acknowledging Chinese culture while welcoming the president and the first lady of China. And while the fashion writers were, you know, analyzing the jacket and everything that they, you know, everything she was wearing, you know, most of us guys were just wondering, you know, what are we having for dinner tonight? You know what I'm saying? All I'm trying to say is same event, same first lady, just two entirely different conversations.
2: But at least they're writing something that's somewhat nice about Melania.
1: Well, it was somewhat of a backhanded compliment in talking about what she was wearing, because then they went on to say just how much it cost for her to dress that way. So if we've got time, the McQueen jacket sells for nearly $3,000.
2: Okay.
1: The skirt she was wearing,
2: $1,400.
1: The stilettos apparently ranges from $356 to $795.
2: Her husband's a billionaire.
1: Well, but still, you know, folks are going to write, must be nice. You know, people read that, go, oh, it must be nice to be able to buy such expensive fashion.
2: They weren't doing that to Jackie Kennedy.
1: They weren't, but
2: they weren't doing that to Michelle Obama, and her husband wasn't a billionaire.
1: Anyway, I was just reading this, and I was like, you know, men and women, we're just different.
2: Yeah. Speaking of which, let's get to a bright spot.
3: I'm doing all right, getting good grades. The future's so bright.
2: Department of Justice has put an end to transgender practices on children in six different major hospitals across the country.
1: What department?
2: The Department of Justice.
1: The Department of Justice, the DOJ. Wow.
2: They've been suing these hospitals, and they finally reached settlements with most of them. Some of these came a little bit earlier, but we finally had a complete list of six. I think this is a bright spot. So Texas Children's Hospital, that was earlier this summer. Cleveland Clinic, Connecticut Children's Medical Center, Mount Sinai Health System, the University of Pittsburgh Medical Center, Children's Hospital, and most recently, New York University Langone Hospital reached separate agreements with the DOJ.
1: So the basis of the banning of those procedures is because federal dollars are being used, or is it because the children lack the capacity, obviously, to make these, you know, life-changing decisions?
2: Well, President Trump did sign an executive order saying we're not going to be supporting child transgender policies anymore, that this is child abuse, that this is mutilating, genital mutilation, this is sterilization of kids. All of this, if you weren't doing it in the name of a left-wing, if people were doing this that you didn't like, you'd be like, oh my gosh, that's awful. But because your political party that you like is doing it, you're like, Oh no, this is social justice somehow. And by the way, Texas Children is now doing a detransition clinic. So part of their agreement with the Department of Justice wasn't just that they were going to stop genital mutilation, but that they were going to start trying to put in medical practices that would help kids who wanted to detransition. Kids who had been duped into trying to change their gender before would get a chance to maybe try and do an undo button, basically.
1: Okay. All right. Good.
2: Dr. Kurt Michelli, chief medical officer of Do No Harm, released a statement. No child should be exposed to so-called gender-affirming care and the irreversible effects that many of these interventions can have. Nearly two dozen systematic reviews have found no credible evidence supporting these interventions. Meanwhile, the known or expected harms are significant, including infertility, cardiovascular disease, and surgical complications, among others. So I think this is a bright spot. I think it's a good thing.
1: And of course, calling it gender-affirming care is a misnomer.
2: It's a
1: because
2: lot.
1: It's not medically... It's something that's not medically needed.
2: You're actually denying. So that would be gender denying care. You were denying the actual gender of the child and saying there's something else. Now, unfortunately, much of the press coverage for these deals say that they're bad things. So ABC, what to know about hospital deals with Trump to limit care for transgender children? The AP, what to know about hospital deals with the Trump administration to avoid treating transgender minors.
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0: 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I'm Stephen Paul with Louis R. Avalone.
1: So New York's Medical Aid in Dying Act has been in effect for a little more than a month now.
0: Okay.
1: And the estimates are approximately 20 prescriptions for life-ending drugs may have been issued. 20 prescriptions.
0: Okay.
1: And that's just an estimate. The state hasn't, but basically state hasn't released the data on that just in the first month. But under this law, if you're an adult New York resident, you've been diagnosed with a terminal illness, you're expected to live 6 months or less, in the state of New York, you can end your life with drugs.
0: And we've got several states in the country that allowed this. Oregon, Illinois.
1: But see, as a Christian, I mean, we believe that the answer to human suffering should be greater compassion.
0: Yeah.
1: And better care, more love for the person who is suffering, not intentionally ending that person's life.
0: Just writing them off.
1: I mean, what kind of society are we becoming?
0: Canada.
1: I mean, it's just, you are not a burden. Your life has value.
0: Yeah.
1: And your dignity does not disappear because you're sick.
0: Right.
1: Or because you're elderly or because you can no longer do the things you once did. I mean, we need to pray.
0: Yeah.
1: We need to pray for those who are suffering, and we need to pray for a return of the sanctity or the respect for the sanctity of life.
0: And we need to say, whoa.
2: When I say whoa, I mean whoa.
0: Friday, September 25th was Dolly Day in many places across the country. 925 or 925 was declared Dolly Day in remembrance of Dolly Parton, whose hit song and movie 9 to 5 still inspires people today. The celebrations crossed party lines. California's Governor Gavin Newsom signed a law making September 25th Dolly Parton Day. So did Nashville in Republican-held Tennessee. From New York to New Orleans, from Texas to Oregon, Dolly Day was celebrated all across the country. Libraries in Cincinnati, Ohio, and Santa Clara, California held book readings and fairs. Concerts were also held in San Francisco. And all of this was to reaffirm to Dolly Parton that we will always love her.
1: Yeah, absolutely. She is an American institution.
0: May your pursuit of happiness bring you joy.
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4: Breaking news this hour from Town Hall. Amit Thomason. A man arrested in what authorities suspect was a foiled terror plot near a U.S.-run air base in western England are all British nationals, men from London, all of them in their 20s, detained after several suspect vehicles were spotted near the base. Investigators are now examining possible links to Iran, Russia, or terrorist groups.
5: British police arrested five men on Sunday on suspicion of preparing an act of terrorism and explosives offences outside RAF Fairford, a military base in western England that's operated by the US Air Force. Three suspicious vehicles are being searched, and counter-terror officers are leading the investigation. Fairford, about 100 miles west of London, is one of several bases in Britain that are used by the US Air Force under an agreement dating from the 1950s. American B-1 and B-52 bombers took off from Fairford for operations during the Iran conflict. I'm Charles de Ledesma.
4: America's UN ambassador says Iran's proposal for reopening the Strait of Hormuz was a great deal for Iran. The U.S., not so much.
6: They were asking for everything up front with a promise that they would then talk. And I'll remind everyone, once we got to the MOU from just a few months ago, the Iranians immediately violated it.
4: Ambassador Mike Walsh tells CNN's State of the Union that's why President Trump rejected the Iranian proposal. Parts of the East Coast and the Mid-Atlantic to New England still underwater after taking a pounding from a nor'easter. Mudslide dangers persist in Hawaii in the wake of Hurricane Nolo. And Hurricane Polo is bearing down on Mexico's Baja California Peninsula, expected to bring heavy rain to parts of the U.S. Southwest as well. Wall Street, the Dow futures down 255. NASDAQ futures off 186 points. More on these stories at townhall.com.
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11: Today will be cloudy as we begin an extended period of dry weather with a high of 71. Tonight will be mainly clear with a low of 63. Tomorrow is expected to be beautiful with variable cloudiness and a high of 77. By Wednesday, we will see clouds breaking at times to reveal some sunshine with a high of 81. Thursday will be partly sunny and very warm with a high of 85. With the AccuWeather forecast, I'm meteorologist Joe Lundberg.
12: Nicari with your money now. NVIDIA said it has authorized an additional $150 billion to its share buyback program, taking its total to $235 billion amid record spending on AI. The company said it marks the largest share repurchase authorization increase in history. A federal jury in San Diego has awarded Taction Technology with more than $5.7 billion in damages after finding that Apple infringed claims from 2 haptics patents. Taction sued Apple in 2021, alleging that the company improperly is capitalizing on Taction's innovation and success by selling devices that infringed on its vibration technology. It's getting more expensive to have fun in America, but consumers are splurging anyway. The Bank of America's latest analysis suggested that funflation may be rising, but consumers are not cutting back. In fact, spending on hobbies grew 7.9% in August, year over year. Futures are moderately lower. That's your money now.
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0: 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When prompted, say the keyword Mike Gallagher. 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
1: Mike. 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
4: With SRN News, I'm Rich Thomason in Washington. President Trump applauds the arrest of 5 suspected terrorists near a U.S.-operated airbase in western England. Counterterrorism detectives are investigating whether the arrests foiled an attempted attack that could be linked to Iran. The men, all British nationals, were detained after several suspicious vehicles were spotted near the base. The Trump administration says its economic pressure campaign against Iran is paying off in a big way as the U.S. tightens the screws on Iran. Oil prices have been on the rise. Dinner at the White House last evening for a leader in the development of AI. President Trump hosted Anthropic CEO Dario Amodei. Mr. Trump says the U.S. must hold on to its lead over China in AI. The Dow futures down 236 points. NASDAQ futures are off 158. More details at srnnews.com.
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11: Today will be cloudy as we begin an extended period of dry weather.

Clear with a high of 71. Tonight will be mainly clear with a low of 63. Tomorrow is expected to be beautiful with variable cloudiness and a high of 77. By Wednesday, we will see clouds breaking at times to reveal some sunshine with a high of 81. Thursday will be partly sunny and very warm with a high of 85. With the AccuWeather forecast, I'm meteorologist Joe Lundberg.

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0: and the leaders who shaped our nation.
1: Ronald Reagan understood that freedom sometimes requires more than quiet diplomacy. It requires moral clarity. On June 12, 1987, standing before the Brandenburg Gate in a divided Berlin, Reagan issued a direct challenge to Soviet leader Mikhail Gorbachev. "Mr. Gorbachev, tear down this wall." The Berlin Wall was more than concrete and barbed wire. It represented a system that restricted movement, divided families, and denied millions the freedoms Americans often take for granted. Reagan refused to treat that division as permanent. He understood that free nations must be willing to identify the difference between liberty and oppression, and have the courage to say so. 2 years later, the Berlin Wall fell. Freedom survives when people refuse to accept tyranny as inevitable. So when freedom is challenged today, will we have the courage to defend it with the same clarity?
2: Well, that's RN News. I'm Rich Thomason in Washington. Vowing to stand firm in the face of any new aggression, the Iranian foreign minister sounds a defiant tone after President Trump rejected an Iranian proposal for reopening the Strait of Hormuz. Mr. Trump says the only reason the Iranians made the proposal is because they are losing badly. British police have arrested five men near an airbase used by the U.S. during the Iran war. And President Trump says those individuals are suspected of preparing an act of terrorism. A powerful nor'easter has done some big damage along the East Coast, ranging from the Mid-Atlantic to New England. One death is blamed on the powerful storm. Hawaii not out of the woods yet, although Hurricane Nolo is moving away. The risk of torrential rains and mudslides persists. On Wall Street, stocks starting off the day in the red. More details, srnnews.com.
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7: This afternoon will be cloudy as we begin a prolonged period of dry conditions. The temperature will reach a high of 72. Tonight, expect partly cloudy skies with a low of 63. Tomorrow will be beautiful with varying cloud cover and a high of 76. By Wednesday, clouds will intermittently give way to sunshine with temperatures reaching a high of 81. With the AccuWeather forecast, I'm meteorologist Joe Lundberg.
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1: 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Want to know why I like X so much? I mean, I get to follow people like this Insurrection Barbie. I don't think about Insurrection Barbie, but here's what Insurrection Barbie posted on X. In the words of the great Dan Bongino, the Republican Party is not the answer to all your problems. They may not even be the answer to most of them. But today's Democratic Party is the source of every single one of them. Vote accordingly. You want a communist nation? Arkansas says that. Republican whiners like your caller Scott, and I don't know that he was a whiner, but, you know, want to pick apart messaging? Wait till the Democrats win and we're a communist nation. Then he'll really be complaining. They might even lock him up for complaining. These aren't serious people. John Cornyn gets thumped by Ken Paxton in the primary. Listen to what he said. Check out his exchange with CNN over the weekend.
2: So you're not planning on helping him at all, fundraising?
3: That's correct. That's correct.
2: Why is that?
3: Well, for all the reasons that we pointed out in the primary, I think, you know, the risk for Republicans is if we nominate candidates in November, we risk losing, and we haven't elected a Democrat in Texas statewide since 1990, well before 1994, and this is the way that you know, majority parties become minority parties, by nominating candidates that are less than appealing to a general election electorate.
2: Does he deserve to be a senator?
1: Follow that logic from John Cornyn, who got thumped by Ken Paxton in the primary. Well, I'm using the same argument I used in the primary, that I lost. The voters of Texas rejected me. Now I'm mad at the voters of Texas, so I'm not going to help Ken Paxton in any way, shape, or form. He wants the Democrat to win. It's the old New York Mayor Ed Koch axiom that he used. The voters of New York have spoken. This is one of the times that Koch lost. He said, the voters have spoken, and now the voters must be punished. I mean, you know, back then it was a joke. Now it's John Cornyn's mantra. Ignore the John Cornyns and the Tom Tillises. Show up and vote, and we'll win. I can't wait to catch up with my old friend Newt Gingrich. I haven't spoken to him in a while. And we're going to get his common sense perspective on the midterm elections and the M&M experience, my visit with the great Mark Davis. Mark's back from vacation, and we reconnected earlier today in a preview of our M&M podcast, wherever you get your podcasts. 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
10: Breaking news this hour from Town Hall. Amit Thomason. President Trump says the men who were arrested outside a U.S.-operated airbase in England were intent on doing some big damage.
11: British police arrested five men on Sunday on suspicion of preparing an act of terrorism and explosives offences outside RAF Fairford, a military base in Western England that's operated by the US Air Force. Three suspicious vehicles are being searched and counter-terror officers are leading the investigation. Fairford, about 100 miles west of London, is one of several bases in Britain that are used by the US Air Force. Under an agreement dating from the 1950s, American B-1 and B-52 bombers took off from Fairford for operations during the Iran conflict. I'm Charles Villadesma.
10: Transportation Secretary Sean Duffy says the Trump administration is ending a Biden-era mandate, one that forced automakers to produce more expensive electric vehicles that American families did not want. One death blamed on the nor'easter. It's pounded the East Coast from the mid-Atlantic up to southern New England.
12: The storm caused street flooding in numerous communities along the Jersey Shore. There were voluntary evacuations in Manasquan, where this guy says it was a close call.
13: Oh, this is the worst. This one was the worst for us. Another foot or two higher, it would have been in the house.
12: First responders dealt with home and vehicle water rescues in Seabright, and significant beach erosion being reported in the Brigantine area. Governor Mikey Sherrill says NJDEP crews will be inspecting the beach.
14: We will start fixing what we can and submit an application for federal assistance if appropriate.
12: There are school districts either closed or with delayed openings today. In New Jersey, I'm Scott Pringle.
10: SpaceX launched its massive Starship rocket into orbit this morning. A Starship 14 unmanned test flight launching from the SpaceX facility at Starbase, Texas. On Wall Street, the Dow down 392 points. Townhall.com.
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18: This afternoon will be cloudy as we begin a prolonged period of dry conditions. The temperature will reach a high of 72. Tonight, expect partly cloudy skies with a low of 63. Tomorrow will be beautiful with varying cloud cover and a high of 76. By Wednesday, clouds will intermittently give way to sunshine with temperatures reaching a high of 81. With the AccuWeather forecast, I'm meteorologist Joe Lundberg.
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0: For nearly 3,000 years, Homer's The Iliad has shaped the Western imagination. 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
1: With SRN News, I'm Rich Thomason in Washington. President Trump says the five men arrested outside a U.S.-operated airbase in Western England were out to do big damage. They face explosives and terrorism-related charges. The base has played a role in the war with Iran. Oil prices have been on the rise again. Brent crude up more than 3%. West Texas Intermediate advancing 2%. As for the price of gas, AAA's national average, gallon of regular, $4.47. That's unchanged from yesterday. One death is blamed on that nor'easter that pounded the East Coast from the mid-Atlantic up to southern New England. Anthropic CEO Dario Amodei met with President Trump. It was a private dinner at the White House last evening, first one-on-one meeting between the two men. Watching Wall Street, the Dow is down 206 points, the Nasdaq off 209. More details, srnnews.com.
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7: This afternoon will be cloudy as we begin a prolonged period of dry conditions. The temperature will reach a high of 72. Tonight, expect partly cloudy skies with a low of 63. Tomorrow will be beautiful with varying cloud cover and a high of 76. By Wednesday, clouds will intermittently give way to sunshine with temperatures reaching a high of 81. With the AccuWeather forecast, I'm meteorologist Joe Lundberg.
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1: Can't wait to get back into the podcast groove with my buddy Mark Davis. So excited about him being back from vacation. Of course, I didn't take any time off to go to L.A. Went for the weekend and had a great event. We're coming to Phoenix, too. 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Larry Elder and I are going to be on stage, along with Seth Liebson. VIP tickets include a private reception with us before the show. 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

0: 85 miles southwest of Cabo San Lazaro in Mexico. It expected to make landfall along Baja California Sur later today. It will have an impact on Southern California as well. The region will be seeing increased surf and dangerous rip currents. It's slow going on Wall Street so far today. Right now, the major indexes are all in negative territory. According to the latest numbers, the Dow is off by just about 1 point, the NASDAQ down by 10. This is SRN News.
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2: This afternoon will be cloudy as we begin a prolonged period of dry conditions. The temperature will reach a high of 72. Tonight, expect partly cloudy skies with a low of 63. Tomorrow will be beautiful with varying cloud cover and a high of 76. By Wednesday, clouds will intermittently give way to sunshine with temperatures reaching a high of 81. With the AccuWeather forecast, I'm meteorologist Joe Lundberg.
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but I had not sent it. So we're waiting for this clip. This is a mind-blowing one that we'll play in a little bit, but we got to sort out whether or not we play the sound. This is important. But it's an AI clip, and it's leading me to believe that the Trump administration Republicans are just way off on the messaging game right now. I'm looking at a breakdown of a Gallup survey showing 70% of Americans oppose new AI data centers. Now, should they oppose it? Do they oppose it for the right reasons? This is all a conversation we've been having, on the show. Also, I did release, by the way, on the podcast feed, my big speech on AI. This was, I put a lot of work into this, and it is tightly crafted, I would say, and it gives you my whole up-to-the-minute thoughts on AI in long form. So I do recommend that. So I recommend you subscribe to the Marlo podcast feeds. There's so much content over there we're putting out every day, including on YouTube, stuff like that. But data centers are deeply unpopular, and Trump is going out there acting like he loves data centers. He's the number one champion of data centers. The people in his cabinet suggesting if you don't like data centers, you're a Chinese plant. Like, it's just not good. Just very bad messaging right now. Trump is now going to have dinner, apparently, with Dario Amodei, the original effective altruist, the guy who runs Anthropic, who wants Anthropic to have a veto power over the Pentagon. If the Pentagon wants to use its technology and we want to use it to fight wars, then

0: polls.
1: President Trump with a Truth Social post about recent GOP polls that indicate Republicans will lose the midterm elections. He applauds the president of the Heritage Foundation discussing the damage fake polls can do in terms of voter turnout in a segment on Fox News. The president saying, "I'll be out there spending money and helping every one of them get elected. I won most of these places, often by a landslide. MAGA, pretend I am on the ballot. Don't let them open your borders and allow crime to again flourish. Keep America great." Laura Winters reporting.
0: Florida Governor Ron DeSantis has issued a temporary stay of execution for a 74-year-old Florida death row inmate.
2: Mr. Thompson is an elderly man who was incredibly physically ill. He was discharged from the hospital the day before the governor signed his death warrant. He is still quite sick. And on top of that, he has dementia.
0: And that is the governor's decision now to appoint a board to examine William Thompson this week for possible dementia. Anti-execution advocate Grace Hanna says it's the right thing to do considering his medical condition. Thompson is set to be executed for a 1976 murder and sexual assault. Eight counties in New Jersey remain under a state of emergency as crews continue to restore power after a nor'easter.
3: The storm caused street flooding in numerous communities along the Jersey shore. There were voluntary evacuations in Manasquan, where this guy says it was a close call.
4: Oh, this is the worst. This one was the worst for us. Another foot or two higher, it would have been in the house.
3: First responders dealt with home and vehicle water rescues in Seabright and significant beach erosion being reported in the Brigantine area. Governor Mikey Sherrill says NJDEP crews will be inspecting the beaches.
5: We will start fixing what we can and submit an application for federal assistance if appropriate.
3: There are school districts either closed or with delayed openings today. In New Jersey, I'm Scott Pringle.
6: When there's a storm brewing on the seas, the smart captains have already tucked into safe harbor. The same goes with your savings. And there are some rough seas right now. The national debt just eclipsed $40 trillion. 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
8: This afternoon will be cloudy as we begin a prolonged period of dry conditions. The temperature will reach a high of 72. Tonight, expect partly cloudy skies with a low of 63. Tomorrow will be beautiful with varying cloud cover and a high of 76. By Wednesday, clouds will intermittently give way to sunshine with temperatures reaching a high of 81. With the AccuWeather forecast, I'm meteorologist Joe Lundberg.
9: I'm as lost as everybody else. I'm still looking. I'm still searching. Hi, this is Lon Solomon. And this is what Billy Joel said at the close of his documentary, And So It Goes. You know, Billy is right. Everyone is born lost, looking and searching for something to fill the hole inside of us that only God can fill. This is why Jesus said, "Come to me, and I will give you rest. You will find peace for your soul." Hey, if you're still looking, look in the right place, the Lord Jesus. Not a sermon, just a thought.
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0: A prolonged period of dry conditions with a high of 72. Tonight, expect partly cloudy skies and a low of 62. Tomorrow, we'll see variable cloudiness with a high of 77. By Wednesday, anticipate the sun breaking through the clouds intermittently with a high of 81. Thursday is set to be partly sunny and very warm with a high of 87. With the AccuWeather forecast, I'm meteorologist Joe Lundberg.
1: Foundations of Freedom, a look at America's founding principles and the leaders who shaped our nation.
2: Ronald Reagan understood that freedom sometimes requires more than quiet diplomacy. It requires moral clarity. On June 12, 1987, standing before the Brandenburg Gate in a divided Berlin, Reagan issued a direct challenge to Soviet leader Mikhail Gorbachev. "Mr. Gorbachev, tear down this wall." The Berlin Wall was more than concrete and barbed wire. It represented a system that restricted movement, divided families, and denied millions the freedoms Americans often take for granted. Reagan refused to treat that division as permanent. He understood that free nations must be willing to identify the difference between liberty and oppression, and have the courage to say so. 2 years later, the Berlin Wall fell. Freedom survives when people refuse to accept tyranny as inevitable. So when freedom is challenged today, will we have the courage to defend it with the same clarity?
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6: 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The Scott Jennings Show.
5: Monday, September the 28th. 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Scott Jennings broadcasting from Louisville, Kentucky today. We welcome back to the show Congressman Brandon Gill of Texas. Brandon, come on back in here, and before you say hello, I'm just going to tell the people what's going to happen. This man's going to be the next chairman of the House Oversight Committee, and he deserves it. Your performance so far in Congress in calmly picking apart these libs and these committees has been nothing short of brilliant. And this job, in some ways, is a public-facing job. The American people need to know what's going on, and this oversight committee is one of the best places to find out and put the sunshine on Washington. I can't think of anybody better to do it than you. So let's start there, Brandon. Welcome back in, and how's the campaign for that going?
7: Thanks for having me. That's very kind of you. I mean, listen, the oversight committee is, for a lot of Americans, that's what they see Congress working on. It's unique relative to most other committees in that it has subpoena authority, meaning that we can drag people before Congress and we can make them answer for what they're doing with America's with our tax dollars, make them answer for how they're abusing the American people in other ways, trampling on their constitutional rights. And I think that that's an opportunity that we ought to use whenever we have these congressional hearings. And by the way, the purpose of a congressional hearing is not just good theater. It's not just to get a viral video clip. It's to change policy, to either help out the administration and some of the great work that they're doing politically, or separately.

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6: With SRN News, I'm Bob Agnew in Washington. President Trump says Iran wants to make a deal, but it's not one he's willing to accept at this point. The president said the deal they've proposed would have been good a year ago, but now they have overplayed their hand. The nor'easter that took aim at the East Coast is not gone yet. The worst is over, with heavy rain and strong winds leaving coastal flooding, downed trees, and power outages from the Outer Banks to New England. Title IX protections for trans students are being rolled back. Today, Education Secretary Linda McMahon rescinded the Biden administration's interpretation of the Title IX laws to include the transgendered. This eliminates gender identity now as a protected class. The administration says by eliminating it will help to protect women in their own sports. On Wall Street, the Dow Jones Industrial Average is struggling. It's down by about 232 points. More at srnnews.com.
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9: All right, it's a breaking news edition of the Scott Jennings Show here on Monday, September the 28th. I'm looking at a live feed of the Oval Office at the White House in Washington, D.C. I see the Secretaries of Energy and Commerce, Wright and Lutnick. I see the Attorney General of Iowa. I see Congresswoman Marionette Miller-Meeks. I see Congresswoman Ashley Henson. I see the Chairman of the Ex-Im Bank. And I see the President of the United States, Donald J. Trump, sitting behind the Resolute desk with all these people in the Oval Office. And the big news today is that the President is announcing the largest steel mill ever built in America is coming to Iowa. We take you live inside the Oval Office now for that announcement here on the Scott Jennings Show.
11: We've had some big things happen over the last couple of days. And we'll talk about it, but before I do that, I want to talk about something extremely, extremely important. I'm delighted to welcome to the White House the founder and chairman of the SR Group, Ravi Roya, as well as the chairman of Ray Roya and president and CEO Joe Brokin, to share some of the really exciting news. We have some unbelievable news, and there's a company known as Mesabi, which is one of the biggest in the world. It's a great company, and they're going to make a big investment in a place called Iowa. And I love Iowa. I went to Iowa every time. Today, we're thrilled to announce that Mesabi Metallics will be building the largest steel plant in American history in the great state of Iowa. It's the largest plant, one of the largest plants in the world, but it's the largest plant in America by far. We're also pleased to be joined by Secretary of Commerce Howard Lutnick, Secretary of Energy Chris Wright, Senator Joni Ernst, who's done a wonderful job, and I'm going to miss you, Joni.
12: Thank you so much, Mr. President.
11: But you are right. Are you? Are you sure you're not changing your mind?
12: Thank you, Mr. President.
11: Governor Kim Reynolds, Representatives Marionette Miller-Meeks and Ashley Henson. And I saw some good polls just recently. You're doing well, Ashley.
12: Yes, sir. We're going
11: to win. Like you're doing well. You should do well. Iowa Attorney General Brennan Byrne, who's been with me right from the beginning, and Export-Import Bank Chairman John Jovanovic, who is a fantastic young man, actually. Once completed, Mesabi Metallics new steel plant will produce 10 million tons of steel per year using iron ore from the company's Minnesota mine. And Minnesota has, I will tell you, they maybe have a lousy governor, but they have great iron ore. They have one of the worst governors in history, a real stupid guy. But they do have good iron ore, which is more important, I guess. 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
4: We live in an age of tremendous global unrest. 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The peace comes only from Jesus Christ. Scripture calls Jesus the Prince of Peace. On the night before his death and subsequent resurrection, Jesus Christ told those who trusted him,
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0: I'm in the studio for Relief. I did get a 10K in before the nor'easter hit, and so all day yesterday and most of today, just rain. Nothing like Rhode Island, thank goodness. But from Virginia to Canada, it's just been rain. And winds of 60 miles per hour in Rhode Island. But I got my 10K in on Saturday morning. I feel great. 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Tape of Peter Thiel, tape of Harry Enten, tape of Scott Besson. Don't go anywhere. I got a lot ahead on the DGA show.
1: I'm Jim Chesko with Your Money Now. Airline industry analysts say travelers could be stuck paying high airfares even if oil and jet fuel prices fall. The price of jet fuel shot up after the Iran war began, retreated sharply in the spring before surging again as the summer went on. August, U.S. airfares were 23% higher than a year earlier. The Senate is expected to vote today on the Protect College Sports Act, a bipartisan bill aimed at regulating the evolving world of name, image, and likeness deals in college sports. The bill would codify student-athletes' right to earn money while participating in college sports and tighten the NCAA's transfer and eligibility rules. Natural diamonds have lost much of their shine in recent years. CNBC reports that on average, a one-carat stone now goes for nearly $3,900, some 51% below its average price in 2021. Several factors are to blame, including lab-grown diamonds. Stocks are lower here in the final hour of the Monday session. The Dow Industrial's down more than 300 points. That's Your Money Now.
2: Questions? We are the answer. 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
3: Breaking news this hour at Town Hall. I'm Bob Agnew in Washington. Reports of an ICE pullback just got shut down. Willie Nelson has more.
4: The Trump administration says there's no change in immigration enforcement. Reports circulated that ICE field officers were told to focus only on the worst criminal offenders. Verbal worst first guidance went out this week and alarmed agents. Officials said the confusion came from internal talks about prioritizing the most serious cases, not a formal shift. President Trump is reaffirming the deportation push. Willie Nelson, Washington.
5: President Trump says he believes talks will continue with Iran this week, even after he turned down a ceasefire offer. In a phone interview with Axios, the president said Iran wants to make a deal, but it's not one that he currently wants to make. Meanwhile, an investigation underway into a suspected terrorist plot targeting a British airbase used by the U.S. military. Ralph Sanchez reports UK police say they have arrested five men after they got a tip about three suspicious vehicles.
6: Authorities have released few details about the suspects or their possible motives. But Iran has threatened the base in the past, in July calling it a legitimate target. The president suggesting the suspects were under surveillance.
7: We had them under view for a long time and we got them.
5: Meanwhile, the president today says he is not happy with the fact that the five people who were arrested have now been released on bail. They were arrested yesterday near Royal Air Force Base west of London. Also, townhall.com. President Trump is announcing plans for a new $15 billion steel plant in Iowa. Speaking from the Oval Office today, the president said it's going to be the largest plant in U.S. history, calling it exciting news, also something that will create 17,000 permanent jobs in the state of Iowa. It was rough going today for the markets on Wall Street. Investors had a losing session in the Dow, down 343 points. NASDAQ gave up 248. More from townhall.com.
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10: This afternoon will bring cloudy skies as we kick off a prolonged period of dry conditions with a high of 72. Tonight, expect partly cloudy skies and a low of 62. Tomorrow, we'll see variable cloudiness with a high of 77. By Wednesday, anticipate the sun breaking through the clouds intermittently with a high of 81. Thursday is set to be partly sunny and very warm with a high of 87. With the AccuWeather forecast, I'm meteorologist Joe Lundberg.
11: The problem with living for pleasure is that it's both short-sighted and the satisfaction never lasts. 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
3: 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Hi, this is Lon Solomon, and this is what Billy Joel said at the close of his documentary, And So It Goes. You know, Billy is right. 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Hey, if you're still looking, look in the right place, the Lord Jesus. 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

0: SRN News, I'm Bob Agnew in Washington. Some big news from President Trump today at the White House. He unveiled plans for a new $15 billion steel plant in eastern Iowa. The White House says the Mesabi Metallics facility would be the largest in U.S. history, and it's expected to create more than 1,700 permanent jobs in Iowa. The president making the formal announcement this afternoon from the Oval Office. The president says he believes talks will continue with Iran this week, even though he did turn down a recent ceasefire offer. In a phone interview with Axios, the president said that Iran wants to make a deal, but is really not the deal that he is ready to accept at this point. Hurricane Polo remains a powerful Category 3 storm as it moves through the Pacific. Last check, the storm was about 85 miles southwest of Cabo San Lazaro, Mexico, expected to make landfall today among Baja California Sur. More on these stories at SRNNews.com.
1: Tonight will be partly cloudy with a low of 62. Tomorrow, expect variable cloudiness with a high of 77. Tomorrow night will be clear to partly cloudy with a low of 63. On Wednesday, the sun will break through the clouds at times, reaching a high of 81. Thursday will be partly sunny, very warm, and more humid with a high of 87. With the AccuWeather forecast, I'm meteorologist Jason Caterina.
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3: When we're in danger, our first instinct is to flee, right? This instinct has saved many people, but the problem is we don't always recognize it. We all want that warning when we're in danger. And if you think about eternity, you start to see that God's Word, the Bible, is a warning to each of us. He tells us that every wrong thing we've ever done, no matter how big or small, puts us in eternal danger of being separated from God. But you know, there's a way of escaping that. God provided His only Son, Jesus Christ, who died on the cross and paid the penalty for all our disobedient acts. Then Jesus rose from the dead and lives forever in heaven and wants you to be there too. He offers forgiveness and a new life through a relationship with Him. To learn how to

0: to do the obvious things like say we're going to raise the age of eligibility for Social Security and Medicare by a month a year for the next 40 years. It's some small gradual stuff like that. It would change everything. You think anyone would do it?
1: It's hard to say. I mean, I hope we do something. And, you know, one of the things I talk about in the book is a lot of the fraud happens at the state and the local levels. So in the Department of Interior, a lot of our grants went to states. And then it was hard for me sitting in D.C. to audit that. And so we have people like Nick Shirley and others who are doing a great job of finding that fraud. And so that can certainly help. But to your point, we really need to get together in a bipartisan way if we're really going to do something about the problem.
0: I was writing today, I'll let you think about it during the break, that as every data center goes up, they ought to get a federal approval, and with that, a federal excise tax for as long as they operate, just to begin a sinking fund on the debt, because it's going to sink us if we don't sink it first. I'll be right back with Tyler Hassan, the book Inside Doge. It's fascinating read. I'll tell you why when we get back. Don't go anywhere.
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0: Welcome back, America. I want you to hear the end of my interview with Tyler Hassan about his book, Inside Doge. It will be posted all over at my YouTube channel, Hugh Hewitt YouTube. While you're there, like and subscribe. You'll also find it on today's podcast, available wherever podcasts are available. Again, like, subscribe, leave a couple of comments. Helps the algorithm find other people finding that want content that's good, that's fun, that's serious, and that will inform. It also reminds me, because there's such a state interface with what Doge was doing, and Tyler mentioned that nothing really gets done until the states gets on board, that the American Legislative Exchange Council, ALEC, gets more and more necessary every day that goes by, and I would love for you to learn about it and to join it, alec.org/you. Doesn't cost anything. You can go get on their newsletter. In fact, they'll send you the Rich States, Poor States book that comes out every April 1st for free when you go to richstatespoorstates.com. But what you'll learn over at ALEC, again, American Legislative Exchange Council, nonpartisan group of state legislators, 2,000-plus strong from the 50 states, and the 99 chambers. There are only 99 because Nebraska is a unicameral chamber. 99 chambers of legislators. And 2,000 of them get together often. They come up with model policies, and they're working on data centers, which I talked about with Tyler and which I'll talk with about in the extended interview after the program. But do go and find out about ALEC, and if you're in a state legislature or adjacent to it or working with it on an ongoing basis, consider getting smart, getting involved. alec.org/you. I'm in the Relief Factor studio winding up the show today by reminding you, took it all weekend, only got 110K in because the nor'easter hit us, and that's okay. The roof didn't leak, I don't think, and I got them in Saturday morning before it got to us, and then it just rained for the next 2 days, raining still. 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You might be doing steps. You might be doing Peloton. You might be doing classes online. 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
3: Welcome to Sekula. We've got some breaking news coming out of the United Kingdom. A few different incidents that have happened over the last few days, but this is a big one. Another very interesting story you need to be following of what's happening really in the Western world. Phone lines are open for you at 1-800-684-3110. Of course, it is September 28th. It's Monday. We are live. That's right, live. So give me a call at 1-800-684-3110 if you want to be on the air today. Again, this is coming out of the UK. You may have heard the five British men in London that were arrested for terror and for a terror bomb plot. Guess what? Though they clearly, according to there, have some pretty strict regulations, strict rules, they have all been released on bail. This is happening right now. Again, maybe we need to give people a little background of who these suspects are and what is going on with this investigation.
5: That's right. So these were five men that are British nationals. So they are in custody, or at least were in custody, over a plot that they suspect was targeting a Royal Air Force Base Fairford. And that is essentially a base that the United States has been using as a staging base, right, as well to conduct the operations against Iran. We know that Iran had previously said no base is safe, so they are probing the link of a potential Iran nexus. However, this was where a local farmer noticed three suspicious vehicles around 12:45 a.m. is what the report is, and called in a tip and said, hey, these vehicles don't look like they're supposed to be here, and they're headed towards the Air Force base. And what happens? They arrest these five individuals under the UK's Explosive Act and the Terrorism Act. However, they are being and have been released on bail while they are under investigation. Don't worry. The UK says they've got great restrictions monitoring them, so I assume that they will not try to flee or carry out their terror further.
3: Yeah, we'll find out another story that has happened over the UK where, of course, that wasn't the case. So we'll break that down in the next segment. It's a big issue that's happening around the world. Again, the Western world in general, not just in the United Kingdom. Again, like they said, however, the men are no longer in custody. And an assistant commissioner to New Scotland Yard said they can confirm the following extensive interviews and inquiries. The five men who were arrested are being released on police bail this afternoon. They said, but to be very clear, this does not mean the investigation is over. Now, Tehran and Iran said, hey, we had nothing to do with this. How dare you say we have something to do with this? Of course, again, another spin coming out of Iran. What do you think when you hear about these situations? I want you to give me a call at 1-800-684-3110. And of course, it has to do with strategic locations that America has had, you know, military operations in partnership with the UK in what? In our support of Israel. So again, it ties all back around. We're going to find out a lot more of this information as it breaks. Continue. And I think it's always important to keep our eyes on what's happening, not just in the United States of America, because really, this is as much a planned attack on the United States military as it is an isolated RAF incident.
5: That's right. And they took the steps also to cordon off the area. They had people evacuate from their homes as they investigated the vehicles that the men were in, suspecting they could have been, vehicle explosive devices. And now it seems like the people have been able to return to their homes, but they still have a heightened protection around this RAF Fairfield. As they look forward.
3: Yeah, thank this farmer for sure. She did a great job in making sure that people were informed about this kind of situation. Again, it's one of those say something moments that sometimes you don't think has real consequences. Well, here is one that absolutely did. Once again, phone lines are open for you at 1-800-684-3110. 1-800-684-3110. We'll break that down as well as a couple more incidents coming out of the United Kingdom. And how you can get involved as well. That's, of course, at ACLJ.org. My brother Jordan's going to be joining us live from Washington, D.C. in just a few minutes, so stay tuned for that. Packed second half of the show for sure with him, but I want to hear from you. That's at 1-800-684-3110.
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3: To Seculo. Phone lines are open for you. I'm reading all these comments coming in at 1-800-684-3110. You can always get your comment in also on YouTube and Rumble and all the different places we are live. But a great way to do it is to give me a call because I always like to hear from you. Makes for a far more entertaining show than us just trying to, you know, read off some comments. So again, that's at 1-800-684-3110. Talking about news coming out of the United Kingdom, this suspected terror plot as you had, I mean, again, they want to say quote unquote, yeah, suspected. They stopped these trucks and these vans full of explosives. What else were you planning on doing as they were heading towards an RAF, Royal Air Force base that, again, also stationed Americans and was a outpost, essentially, for the war happening or the, what do they call it? Incursion, the ground
5: campaign?
3: Operation happening with Iran. And we know this. And, of course, great success in sense of you had a farmer who noticed, again, this is outside of Oxford, England, a place Will and I have spent a long, long time at, been there many, many, many times for months on end, though only an hour, hour 15 from the heart of London. There's a lot of farmland between Oxford, between London and Oxford. There's a lot of kind of, it's a very chill, very quiet area. Of course, it's an education hub for anyone who spent time there. A lovely place. We love spending time there. However, in between, they noticed that there were some trucks or some vans that were suspicious at 1 o'clock in the morning. Calls in a tip. This farmer calls in a tip. They stop these people. They arrest them. They find explosives. Again, headed towards a military base. But now, just a few days later, not even a few days later, all have them have been released on bail, according with some very strict guidelines, allegedly. But I think we need to, you know, somewhat remember how we do things here in America. And there needs to be some of that influencing what's going on in the Western world in general, how serious these threats are, because we can now also look to another threat that happened in the United Kingdom that has been happening over the last few years. And this was from one of the heads of security of Hamas, who was granted not only like an asylum in the UK, but essentially granted a form of citizenship in the United Kingdom. And of course, just a year later, was involved in plotting major terrorist activity.
5: That's right. So this was the bodyguard for the Hamas chief, Ismail Haniyeh, who is no longer a threat to anyone because he was taken out by the Israelis. But this is a very curious story, because you look at what happened overnight as well as what they're saying happened here. This was an individual that was granted. He applied for asylum in the UK and was ended up being given permanent residency in the United Kingdom, despite them knowing his background, who he was the bodyguard for a terrorist group. And what happens? I don't know. He lives there for a while and then plots terror on European Jews and Israelis, because that's what Hamas does. I think it shows the entirety of the failed immigration issues that we've seen with the UK, that Americans and American leadership have been calling out for a long time, is that whether it be the nationals that were arrested over this plot over the weekend, or it be them allowing to walk in and freely have reign of the UK, one of the heads of security for Hamas.
14: He had essentially fallen off their radar. They said he was not a priority anymore because he had been living there for a number of years, seemed to have acclimated to society. But again, when you're talking about what's going on the last few years, and then all of a sudden this person starts planning not only terrorist activity directed specifically at Jewish and Israeli citizens of the United Kingdom, specifically around Jewish holidays, and was picked up again. I mean, we're living in a very strange time here, folks, where this is happening. And so much so, I'll be honest, that I had conflated these two stories together until this morning we were prepping the show, because I thought certainly there couldn't be two of these terrorist plots that were stopped and all of this that happened over the weekend. But no, I was wrong. These are two very different things that are happening, all have to do with really one pure topic, which is either Israel's connection to America, or just the Jewish residents of the United Kingdom. One of the biggest Jewish populations in the Western world would probably be in London and the areas surrounding London and Manchester, and these areas where there have been thriving Jewish communities there for hundreds and hundreds of years. But they've become the target. And we need to call it out when we see it. Again, though, the five who were British nationals, which we don't know a whole lot of information on, over this Iranian bomb plot that they were essentially planning. And Iran again says, no, how dare they? It's insulting to us that you would even consider it. And of course, we heard a lot of that verbiage coming out of the UN. And when they were over here, you know, speaking, of course, to Brett Baer, whoever it may be, the president of Iran, saying almost a how dare you infer that we have any sort of terrorist activity.
5: That's right. And once again, as you talk about, you mentioned that Brett Baer interview where it's, well, no, we don't want a nuclear weapon. And of course, our supreme leader is able to function. I met with him for 6 hours the other day. I don't remember which
14: four or 6 weeks ago.
5: The standard Iran playbook. Whether or not it was directly an IRGC plot or whether it's through proxies, the fact, one, we know inspired. Hamas. We know Hamas is an Iranian proxy. Therefore, the one here about the European guard. Jews that were being targeted by one of the Hamas bodyguards, yeah, I think you can say it's Iranian-inspired, at least, even if not directed, because that is the end game for the Iranians, is to attack the Western world and to attack Israelis and Jews wherever they find them. And you start to think about this as well. There was a report that a migrant caravan is headed towards the United States. Right? We used to hear about these all the time during the Biden administration. The Department of Homeland Security has said, we are ready for this. But when you start to think about where the world was, even just 4 years ago, migrant caravans being able to basically just walk into the United States, and those that were stopped were said, hey, come back for your court date, maybe, and never did. That was how it was operating. The criticism of the U.S. border policy was very similar to the criticism that we see of the border policies of the U.K. and of much of Europe, as they have allowed kind of unfettered migration from the Middle East just to waltz into the European realm. And what happens? You see these types of things start to tick back up. And when you start to think also about the world that we've lived in, where we haven't, fortunately, seen a bunch of terror attacks that are striking in the heart of some of the best cities in the world, New York, London, and Berlin, all these places that you were seeing multiple attempts at Islamic terror, that has been quiet for some time. But don't believe that it will be that way forever. And that's what I think you have to start realizing now, is that, yes, these policies do have consequences. And I'm thankful that a migrant caravan that is headed towards the United States is now met with a policy of, hey, we're not going to let just unfettered access to the United States take place. But when you start to see these things rise up again in places like the UK, it won't be long before it starts popping up other places. We know that the regime of Iran has plans in motion all over the world, that they send people and they wait until their appointed time to try and conduct terror on the West. And I'm afraid that we're getting to something like that.
14: I want to take a call. Let's go to Kay in Florida. Kay, go ahead.
15: Yeah, this just really aggravates me. I mean, where's the common sense in this? I mean, they're telling us what these Arab countries, they're telling us what they're going to do to us. And why is this being allowed? I mean, when they have them, and then to allow known terrorists to be released, who's making the decisions of this?
14: Well, I mean, I have an answer for you. And we can actually play a bite. We should do bite one, which is from Lawrence Taylor, head of counterterrorism policing in the UK.
16: I can confirm that following extensive interviews and inquiries, the five men who were arrested are being released on police bail this afternoon. To be very clear, this does not mean that the investigation is over. They are subject to stringent conditions on their movement and contact with others. They absolutely remain under investigation as we explore multiple lines of inquiry.
14: So, I mean, I don't know, Kay, who made the direct decision, but that is coming from, again, the head of counterterrorism. And you do look at it and go, why? Why, after just such a short period of time, did they decide, you know what, let them go? And yeah, we'll put them under some strict policies here to try to keep them in line. But look, I just think that it is crazy that someone made that decision to just let this go. Again, after this farmer who was coming home from a party saw a roadblock right outside of the RAF facility, you know, they were worried that they may be wearing suicide vests. They had to strip these people down. I mean, it was a big moment here. And again, that essentially hero who stopped this terrorist attack, again, said that the three large white vans were blocking a road yards from the RAF Fairford, which again is where U.S. bombers are held. That being said, we're going to keep this conversation going. And we got Jordan joining me in the next segment as well, live from Washington, D.C. A big update there. Again, phone lines are open for you at 1-800-684-3110, 1-800-684-3110. Get your voice heard on the air today. Look, there's a lot you can do by joining our efforts here at the ACLJ. I'm going to encourage you to just spend a little time over on aclj.org. Donate if you can. It's a great time to do it. 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We'll be right back.
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14: Welcome back to Seculo. Jordan is joining us live from Washington, D.C. Jordan, we'll start with you. I know there are some phone lines open. Give me a call at 1-800-684-3110. Give us an update of what's going on in Washington, D.C. before we move on to our topic of today.
19: Yeah, obviously this is a time of year where we're not going to be in Washington, D.C. as much as we usually are, and that's because of all the campaigning going on. We're, you know, in the final stretch of these midterm elections where we've got polls coming out showing some really difficult numbers for conservatives, and just to be honest about it. Now, polling has not been as good in the past as it has been maybe 30 or 40 years ago because of so many people, how difficult it is to actually reach people in a specific state or congressional district. People don't usually pick up the phone on their cell phone from a number they don't necessarily know. And so even if it's not like a spam call that shows up, they might then get the message and say, I don't want to do a 30-minute poll. But I mean, we've seen some bizarre polls come out of South Carolina for a statewide race involving the Senate race there. We've seen people, and again, try not to name names because I don't want to do it off one poll, but we've seen candidates that we are working very closely with who had 20-point leads a month ago who are now polling with 8-point leads. Now, that's still a significant lead this close to Election Day, but you know, tapping into exactly what is going on, is it Iran? Is it the economy? Or is something kind of like Washington, D.C. is not getting a good sense of? And so we're actually here today, even though it's the time of year where we'd usually be out more in the states, and that's where we'll be for the rest of really this run-up to the midterm elections, is to meet. I'm actually having dinner with four senators, one who's retiring, I guess one who is definitely going to be a senator in the next term, so two and a half, I guess you could call it that way, to really talk about, because they're in a very safe state, talk about what do we do in this final push in places that we haven't had to worry about conservatives winning in, you know, since I've been involved in campaigns and really in politics and really since the ACLJ action and those activities. I mean, you could spend endless amounts of time, money, and resources on the amount of races that are too close to call.
5: Well, Jordan, I think that this somewhat ties in, and we'll continue to talk about the midterm later in the broadcast, but we've been talking about this foiled plot in the UK, actually two of them, one being where five individuals were arrested near an Air Force base, a Royal Air Force base in the UK, that where our bombers would station with the ongoing conflict with Iran. And you also hear about this Hamas leader, the bodyguard for one of the Hamas leaders that was also picked up. He'd been granted asylum in the UK. And what happens? Oh, he goes there and starts plotting terror attacks. I think that right now it's a curious time because in the United States, the national security component that was a big concern under the Biden administration has been working. And it's almost difficult in many ways to be like, look, the U.S. is doing well, so therefore continue on. And when it's the executive branch and the commander in chief and Congress in some ways has kind of been pushing back in some of the small faction of Republicans, many of those are losing their seats. But you start to look at it as, okay, this is something that hasn't been touted very much and isn't an issue in the midterms because people aren't necessarily as concerned about national security because of the job the administration has been doing.
19: Well, they're also not tying it to the fact that the number one sponsor of terror in the world can barely feed its people right now, and that's Iran. And so when Iran, main lines of money are cut off, they have to spend their money on protecting themselves. And so that's what they've been doing. And so it's their shipping lanes, it's their Strait of Hormuz, it's their bases, and it's Iran specifically, which means Hamas, who is trying to rebuild right now as we speak with a much younger group and even more radical group, they're going to get a lot less resources right now from Iran. And even trying to get the resources there is very difficult. Same thing goes when you're talking about Hezbollah, which is a total Iran, just a shell terror group. And again, harder for them to get the funds. That means to carry off these more spectacular events, you already had to have people in place, these terror cells, who already had the resources. Well, if you're not having to worry about all of what Iran was doing in the past and other terrorists were sponsoring, and you can really focus in on, okay, let's find the cells that are here now and make sure they don't carry out attacks, I think you can keep people, again, relatively safe. Terrorism is always a threat. We know that. It's not been defeated. But we do have that number one state sponsor of terrorism, and everybody likes to criticize this conflict, but the number one state sponsor of terrorism has to choose each day how many ballistic missiles they want to send to, and how much they want, how much bread they want to have for their own citizens, and the line thereof, what you know, the margins thereof, what will the citizens how much pain will they be willing to suffer through for this conflict to continue. So Iran being hampered is huge, and I don't think that gets enough the administration gets enough praise, and maybe that needs to be more clearly articulated to the world.
14: Yeah, I think one of the things also really interesting out of the UK situation is that this was foiled by a regular citizen who happened to be driving down the road, a farmer who said, hey, this doesn't look right. This looks like there are, you know, they're blocking the road here. These vans blocking the road at 1 o'clock in the morning. They have hoods on. They have masks on. I mean, clearly there were some big signs here to this issue. And look, the United States and the RAF and the British police forces were able to jump in and stop this as it was happening. But it really came down to a local citizen and a fairly, what you consider, I guess you'd say, a farm/suburban area saying this isn't right, but also shows you the temperature of what's going on in the UK, where you even have normal citizens. And because I don't feel like, you know, if that was to happen down the road here at 1 o'clock in the morning, even, you would probably have, I mean, yes, a road closure maybe if we got to that extreme, but that's not where your mind would first be jumping to.
19: No, I mean, which and it's also, I think that it shows you that that person, thank God, was willing to make that phone call, because you can get a lot of backlash. They're already in the UK starting the release process for these individuals. So, I mean, as of like right now, today, and so seeing if that will be done by this evening there or tomorrow. And so that's a country where I think there's even more pressure on the whistleblower, if you will, who called in and said this does not look right. And I do think there are a lot of people who would be nervous about being labeled Islamophobe or something or racist by calling this in, except for the fact that this is, you know, 1 a.m. street blocking and covered heads, faces. I mean, if it's not terrorism, it certainly looks like it's criminal activity, which is also, terrorism is criminal activity, but at a heightened sense. So, again, I like to see that the people are still willing to see something and say something. And we've been told, you know, that message isn't just a phrase for the airports. It's truth. And I just hope, instead of demonizing the people who see something and say something and prevented this attack, that we instead, these are people, not, they don't have to be heroes. They're just people doing the right thing, doing what we've been told works best to fight radical Islamic terrorism.
14: And we get back, we're going to continue this discussion and a lot more, and the work of the ACLJ continues. Jordan's going to keep joining us from Washington, D.C., and I want you to keep joining us as well. If you want to do that, and you're listening on terrestrial radio, you can find us broadcasting live always the full hour of the show. We do it from 12 to 1 p.m. Eastern Time. That's on ACLJ.org, on YouTube, on Rumble, Facebook. We broadcast live, and of course, you can catch us archived immediately following the show. But as of right now, I want you to join me. There's a few lines open at 1-800-684-3110. And if you've thought about becoming an ACLJ supporter, why don't you go ahead and become an ACLJ champion? Someone that gives on a monthly basis? Do it today at ACLJ.org. This is our short break. Barely enough for us to get a sip of water. We'll be back in less than a minute.
20: 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It paid for me to be the first person in my family to go to school. That education got me to the first day at my dream job, which I can still hold while I serve part-time. That job and the home loan benefits I got from the Army National Guard helped me buy my first house. I also know that I will be one of the first to respond if my community ever needs me.
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4: Keeping you informed and engaged. Now more than ever. This is Seculo. And now your host, Logan Seculo.
14: Welcome back to Seculo. This is Logan Seculo, Will Haynes in studio, Jordan Seculo joining us live from Washington, D.C. And of course, we are talking about the terror plot that was foiled out of the U.K., but this was a terror plot that was aimed and targeted also at Americans. I think we need to clear that up as well. So you may think, well, this is an isolated incident that's happening in the U.K. Why do we care? This was happening near and probably to a military base where also Americans were stationed for the war with Iran.
5: That's right. So when you think about, okay, it was in the United Kingdom, but the target here was the United States. That is why the president of the United States had already been briefed on it. There have been discussions. They said these people were on their radar, that they were already investigating to some degree. However, it is interesting. The farmer gave
14: on their radar, but not enough to stop them at 1 o'clock in the morning.
5: Well, and that's what's interesting when you start to read this, and it goes back to Jordan's point of people doing the right thing, as well as the difference between the way that the UK and a lot of the way that even the policing in the UK has gotten a lot more politically correct, if you will, that this had the opportunity to go very poorly. In the Financial Times, they talked to the individual, the farmer, and said that her initial call went unanswered to the police. So then she called 999, which is their 911, to alert regular police. But then she said the official response, she accused them of dropping the ball, that it went way past. It was about 45 minutes after the police said that they got the call. She said, no, it was actually closer to 1:36 in the morning, and that they didn't seem too concerned. And so she was concerned by the response of the authorities in the UK. And I think that there's a lot of parallels as well when you start to think about localities in this country that may push back on cooperating with the government at this point. You have to think about these stories and be like, wait a second. Let's pause here for a moment and remember when these things were happening quite frequently, even in the United States, like solo attacks, terrorist attacks. Yeah, that's why we created the Department of Homeland Security, to be able to work with local law enforcement and other federal law enforcement to be able to stop this type of situation. So if cities and municipalities get complacent here in the United States, you could see similar failures of chain of custody of evidence and communication, Jordan, between the local police and the federal government to try and stop this. So vigilance is still needed here at home.
19: Absolutely. And we don't want to have that feeling that you're going to be demonized if you may have gotten it wrong, because this person wasn't trying to take law into their own hands or the situation into their own hands. That is always very dangerous to do. And it wasn't like they thought that's the only way they could prevent this from happening. So they made the call to the professionals, to the law enforcement. And even they thought, it's late at night, these people are hooded up, and even they probably, for political reasons, like we said, don't seem to be taking my call very seriously. And now, we're already talking about these people being back on the streets, and they were, a plot to take out a military bases that not just the UK, but the US military is utilizing. But here in the United States, I think we have a lot less of that problem

0: I want to hear your voice on the air today. We have a lot of calls coming in, but we still have quite a few lines open. Again, like I said, at 1-800-684-3110. And of course, this all stems back to the United States support of Israel in this conflict. And you know, the ACLJ has been a defender of the existence of Israel for many years. Again, you don't always have to agree with the politics of any country, but you can agree that they need to be there and they have the right to be there. Support the work at ACLJ.org. We'll be right back.
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2: If you think socialism is the preferred economic and political view of a minority, a new Gallup poll shows it's growing in favor. More than 4 in 10 Americans have a positive view of socialism for the first time since Gallup began polling on the issue 16 years ago. That's up from 39% of adults surveyed last year. Capitalism, free enterprise, and especially big business are viewed less positively than they once were. Democrats and younger people, but also a growing number of independents, are embracing socialism, according to the poll. Why is socialism gaining in popularity in America? First, we no longer teach the superiority of capitalism in public schools and most universities. Second, the media rarely report on socialism, at least not its negative effects on people and nations. With the exception of Fox News, I've not seen many interviewed who have lived under socialism and its evil twin communism. Those who have spoken out warn Americans we won't like socialism if we choose it. I'm Cal Thomas.
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0: Are starting to fill up, and in the next segment we're going to take as many as we can. We may take some of this as well, but I wanted to start, Jordan, at least with an update on those midterms. We talked about it a little bit as we were starting this half hour, because the polls have started to come out and showed some very interesting data right now that says things are maybe tighter on both sides. On some sides, which maybe favor Republicans, and then certainly on sides where you thought the Republicans may have had a lock, there may be a little bit of trouble in the water.
5: Yeah, I think this is the time of year where if you are someone who is going to be a midterm voter, and that's a much smaller group in the United States, and early voting is, you know, started in some states already, you need to really get behind the candidates that you care about. And again, the idea, and Logan, I've worked in so many campaigns, there's a handful of candidates out there on the Republican side where people are kind of saying, well, I'll hold my nose and vote for them, but I don't really like them. And we have seen time and time again that fail. And so you've got to kind of find a reason to like them. And something I'm pointing to is whether you want to see President Trump's final 2 years in Washington, D.C. as president, just being impeachment after impeachment after impeachment trial that doesn't lead to actually him being found guilty. It will be acquittals. The nasty hearings on Capitol Hill at a time where we've got two major conflicts going on in the world. Or do you want to possibly be able to get some additional legislative priorities of President Trump through? And so find a way to like the candidates who are going to vote in favor of good conservative policies, because just not liking the liberal, like, you know, in Al-Sayed's case, it's not just saying, well, he's the one that troubles me. You got to get behind Mike Rogers. You know, and again, it might not feel as natural for our conservative activists or even the evangelical community to say that that's someone I'm used to really getting fired up for. But his polls actually show that he could get this done. We've got great people running in Michigan, like John James. I was with him just in Nashville last week. I mean, so there are states that were right on the line of really significant change,

0: But then you look at places like Texas, then you look at some one-offs like in South Carolina, including some congressional districts as well, not just statewide races, that are starting to show like dead even races in places where Republicans are the majority. So the majority of registered voters are Republican and usually win by 8, 10, 12 points. So some of that I do think is not necessarily people are saying I'm going to go vote for some leftist or some Democrat socialist. They are just kind of sitting on their hands. So they've got to do two things, Logan. I mean, really three. One, they've got to vote. They've got to encourage their friends to vote. Both of those things are free to do, especially with social media and the cheap price of making calls. So make sure you're doing that. If they can, get some donations into these candidates so that they can keep their message on the air, because the left is going all out in places that they usually, well, we didn't have to worry about them spending resources, and so we could spend them in other places. This is not, again, trying to just say it's all over, because it's way too early to say that. A lot of things can happen between now and the final day you can vote. But what we know, Logan, with early voting is that we have to watch it very closely, because, yes, a lot of things can change. But once you've locked in your vote, you're likely not going to be the person that goes back and goes through the process of undoing that, which some states allow, so that you can vote on election day. And so you do have to say, wait, what's happening right now? How many of those people are voting? And I'm not trying to scare people into action, because I don't believe that works either. You have to genuinely care about what we can get done and realize that if we have a Democrat-controlled House and a Democrat-controlled Senate with President Trump in the executive branch, you're not only not going to get anything done, I think it's going to be very nasty, maybe the nastiest 2 years we've seen in Washington, D.C. in modern history.
1: Well, that's when we were talking last week about the impeachment idea and that, you know, obviously the articles of impeachment that were filed. I was telling everyone, it doesn't matter if he gets removed from office or not. It is as you can probably speak to specifically, it is not a fun process to go through. Even if it's a process you know likely will not result in being removed from office, it takes up a ton of resources, takes up a ton of time, and obviously a lot of physical and mental strength.
0: Yeah, I mean, I'll say something that, again, it's kind of seen behind the curtain. It's been long enough to, I think, talk about it, because President Trump really dedicated his time. So the working hours of the day, while he was these impeachment hearings were going on in the House, and he was impeached by the House, and then the trial began, that people saw, you know, our dad, me, on the Senate floor defending the president and getting the acquittal, that the president really wanted to do the people's work that he was elected to do during working hours, you know, if it was 7 a.m. to 6 or 7 at night. So it was the other parts of the day, 2 a.m., 3 a.m., 9 p.m. start a meeting at 10 p.m. that he would then kind of go back to what was going, get the updates on what was happening at the impeachment trial. So again, this is it doesn't make the government it does actually shut down all legislation really from moving because that's just not going to happen. But it also puts a severe pressure on the executive branch in those final 2 years. And you know, that's exactly why the Democrats would be willing to do it. Not because they'll actually succeed. It will probably actually hurt their poll numbers, but because it prevents Republicans and whoever the next Republican presidential candidate is from getting any wins at all for 2 years before that election.
1: Yeah, we've talked about that. Will, you even brought up last week the fact that they're sending President Trump to places like Alabama,
2: right,
1: Mobile, Alabama, shows you that there is at least a little bit of knowledge that something, one, could go wrong, even in a state like Alabama.
2: Well, and I think to Jordan's point as well, whereas a presidential election, almost everyone is showing up. Like the get out the vote, just by the nature of it, is a lot easier to get voters to show up. With a midterm, it's much more a psychological game, because if you just, you know, delivered a victory for your party 2 years ago, why, you know, do I need to get up and go vote, or am I that excited about my congressman? It's a lot harder to get people that are the incumbents or those that are currently the majority to get energized to save that majority. But even to that point as well, you could look at it many ways. So one, President Trump going to a place like Mobile and going to Oklahoma, is that saying, oh, is even in these deepest of red pockets, is he concerned that he may lose even the most unthinkable seats that are, you know, very safe red districts? Or is it also that if I'm going to go do a rally, I want it to be full, where people are energized, and maybe that psychologically could translate to the audience at home that, oh, people are energized. Maybe I do need to be paying attention to this. So there's probably a litany of ways that you could look at that, Jordan, and kind of break it down. But at the end of the day, the hardest hurdle is to get people excited. And unfortunately, the Democrats have been effective at pushing a narrative based on the Iran war that people are doing poorly here in the United States. And yes, there are pain points, but I don't think writ large that is a true narrative that they've been able to push.
0: Yeah, this is something I'm actually going to bring up because tonight with the senators I'm working with, because it's a mix of rural and kind of more industrial states. So that kind of mix, and say, you know, how do we get that message across? Not that we're going to go and say everything's perfect. We know some things are more expensive, but we also know that the sky has not fallen at this point. Like, it is not nearly as bad as even what some people predicted. That doesn't mean that we're trying to take away from things being more expensive. It's tough on people when you're having to pinch pennies, even though pennies don't exist anymore or aren't being created anymore. But you know, pinch dollars or have to decide between taking a Thanksgiving travel and what they do. But, you know, going on vacations, even Thanksgiving trips, is something, again, it's not a luxury. You want everyone to be able to do that, but it's not the sky is falling. It's not the, a kind of recessionary feeling that I think they want to make people feel like. When you look around the country, it's like people feel like doom and gloom, but at the same time, think about where they are. And they happen to usually be in blue states. And the people in red states are saying things are still going here, might have slowed down just a little bit. Maybe the market's corrected in the hometown housing market, things like that. But it's not like you've lost all your investments or you've lost the any kind of money that you have in your house and other businesses. And so, again, we are not effectively getting that message across, just like we're not effectively getting the message across about why it feels so safe in the United States from at least Islamic terrorism, even when we are at war with Iran or in military conflict with Iran. And that is because the rest of the Muslim world is fighting beside us.
1: Listen, phone lines are continuing to be open. If you're on hold right now, Don, Bobby, and Gloria, we are going to get to you. We have three lines open. I'd love to hear from you. 1-800-684-3110. We already made it to the end of this show. It's been a packed, fast show. I want you to join us here in the last few minutes. So if you want to be part of the show, this is the time to call. Again, I've said it, I'm going to say it again. It's Monday. It's a great time. Become an ACLJ champion. 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We'll be right back.
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3: I'm Jim Chesko with Your Money Now. The economy may not be terrific, but it's looking nonetheless like another record-setting online shopping season. Adobe predicts U.S. online sales for November and December to top $275 billion, up 6.7% from the same period last year. It projects Black Friday and Cyber Monday sales to jump 9 and 6%, respectively. Something just out today from Anthropic, a new artificial intelligence model called Sonnet 5.5, the company's second launch since CEO Dario Amodei called to slow down the pace of development. Sonnet 5.5 is a faster but lower cost offering than its predecessor. Airline industry analysts say travelers could be stuck paying high airfares even if oil and jet fuel prices fall. August U.S. airfares were 23% higher than a year earlier. A down day on Wall Street to begin the week with tech shares leading the retreat. The Dow Industrial skidded 347 points. The NASDAQ tumbled 248. That's you.
1: All right, time to take some phone calls. Let's jump around here. Two lines still open, 1-800-684-3110. I want to kick this off with Bobby, who's calling in New York, ACLJ champion, no longtime caller. Go ahead, Bobby, get to it.
4: Hi, I'll get to it. I'm laughing at you, Logan, because you said you were wrong, but I think you were only wrong once, and that was when you thought you were wrong. But here's my question. How did they know that this guy that fell off their radar, the Hamas bodyguard, How did they pick up on him if he was already a citizen and they thought he was okay?
1: Yeah, we actually have a pretty specific answer to that, Will.
2: Yeah, that's right. So German and Israeli intelligence agents were looking into this Hamas weapons network, and this popped up. And so they were able to share this intelligence with the UK and disrupt a plot. But it wasn't because he was still under the watchful eye of MI6 or the UK government. It's because specifically that the Germans and the Israelis followed a trail of this weapons network to someone who was targeting Jews and Israelis in Europe. And it happened to be the person that the UK let in and said, yeah, I hope you have a nice life here. Hope you enjoy tea time here in the UK.
1: Yeah, so hopefully that answers your question there, Bobby. Thanks for calling. I'm going to try to hop around and get some more of these in. Again, let's go next to Gloria, also an ACLJ champion. Again, if you want to become an ACLJ champion, ask you to donate monthly. You can just opt in. It's easy. You obviously can cancel it at any time. But we appreciate everyone who decides to do that. Gloria, go ahead.
5: Yes, I just wanted to give you a plug on that the combined federal campaign is offered to even retirees, and that's how I contribute to ACLJ.
1: Oh, great.
5: But, Jordan, earlier you said that you explained the necessity for people to be aware and not be afraid to make that call. So I really think you ought to repeat it. I cannot say it as well as you did, and I think you ought to repeat it and repeat it and repeat it. So I'd love to hear other people hear it and talk about it to me, but I think you should go with that.
1: Yeah, Jordan, you can definitely touch on that. This was a moment, again, where a farmer, she noticed that something was suspicious, that multiple vans were parked around 1 o'clock in the morning in a pretty interesting area near a Air Force base, and was able to call in their version of 911 and take action. And again, so they had sort of a frustrating answer. I think we've all had that from 911, by the way. We've called in, and it always feels like there's someone pushing back on you. But I know that's also part of the way the strategy works. But you need to talk about that, Jordan, that it is part of our responsibility here as well as in the Western world.
0: Yeah, and it wasn't controversial at the time. It was see something, say something. That if you see something, and it could be that it's a bag left in the middle of an airport that's just been sitting there and, no one's come to collect it. That's enough to alert someone. If you see weird behavior going on at, late at night on dark roads, and people have got, balaclavas on and they've got masks and you're not exactly sure what's happening, it's just alerting the authorities that this is something you should likely look into. You are not condemning those individuals to being arrested, or that you are definite and sure that they are going to be that they're doing anything illegal. And it shouldn't come back on you as a negative for doing the right thing, because we've been taught that for so long, but now I think people, especially in, depending on where you live in the world or what state you live in or even city in the United States, that something you might be more reluctant to do because you'll you'll get labeled as some kind of Islamophobe or racist, and it will end up kind of destroying your life instead of it being something we celebrate, whether or not what you saw was actually something that was dangerous or not, because that is what the police and these anti-terror units, their job is to do, is to figure out, is it just weird or is it something that is dangerous?
1: Let's go ahead and bounce back over to some political talk, some election talk. Let's go to Don in Illinois. Don, go ahead.
6: Yeah, I was just calling because we were talking about the polls. And, you know, being older, I see how that the polls always start out with this one 20 points ahead, and then by election day, all of a sudden, they're even. And that's always been, I always wonder where they got those polls at. But I think that the bad polls are intentional, along with the news press, to make the RNC spend money in places that they don't need to spend money. Yeah. And I think that what they do need to do is they need to really push for the Republican base to win. In Illinois, we got Brandon Johnson and Lightfoot with less than 20% of the vote of the people in Chicago voting. So if they appeal to the base, the Republican base, and they came out, we would have a Republican mayor.
1: Don, it's always been an issue getting voter turnout, specifically in these midterms. I'm not really sure why, but Jordan, it has always been a struggle. And of course, you have to be really careful when you're looking at the polls to make sure you are looking at a legitimate poll. And that's harder and harder these days.
0: I would tell you at this point, put the polls away. And if you care about the person that you, the candidate or in your locality or state, that they win, just do everything you can to help them get there. Because the polls, you don't want them to be kind of, in a way, if you see negative polls, kind of says, well, why am I going to go and spend this time and vote early, even though that takes just a minute or two, or even on election day. I mean, midterm voting, you're not going to usually have 3 and 4 hour lines. There's so many different ways to vote that are safe and secure. People get mail-in ballots confused with early voting, and early voting is voting the exact same way you would on election day. So if you're someone who's kind of an organizer or activist in your community, you should be the one who goes and early votes now so that you can work on getting more people to vote for the candidate you support. Don't let the polls discourage you. That's why campaigns put them out, to discourage the opponent's supporters. And we've got a lot of media in the United States, unfortunately, the majority of the mainstream media, who is going to enjoy putting out polls that are depressing for Republicans and supporters of President Trump heading into this midterm.
1: All right, quickly, Marion, you've been on a bunch of times. You only got about 20 seconds, but I want to make sure we get to you. Marion in Texas, ACLJ champion, go ahead.
7: Okay, yeah. One of the main things that I feel is going on is the war in Iran, and I don't know. There's a lot of brave people in Persia. They went and protested without weapons, and they were just mowed down. I was wondering if y'all have any information as to whether or not Trump is trying to give weapons to those people. They're willing to fight. I mean, they're willing to die. They sure would be willing
1: Marion,
7: to fight.
1: I'm only cutting you off for time here. Jordan, it's been something that has been updated continually, but right now that doesn't feel like that is something that is in the cards, I feel like.
0: No. I think they, again, you have to be also realistic right now. This is about winning or losing elections. Getting major policy changes or legislation through is very difficult leading up to the midterms, and depending on how they turn out, can be nearly impossible after, even with a lame duck Congress. Sometimes you can, sometimes you can't. But let's not worry about that right now. Let's worry about making sure the candidates that we support win.
1: Anything else, Will?
2: I think it's good. And also to his point as well, yeah, with the Iran conflict, it is having an issue here at home as well. But that has been kind of the push the entire time, is hopefully the Persian people will stand up and overthrow the IRGC.
1: Kind of you know, you got to actually do it.
2: Right.
1: So, hey, that's going to do it for today's show. Thanks for calling. I encourage you to go to ACLJ.org. 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We've got a lot of information and a great story coming tomorrow. You're not going to want to miss it. Make sure you tune in live, 12 to 1 p.m. Eastern time. 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
9: 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This guy's a chameleon. 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Doesn't matter what he said in the past. He'll go 180 degrees the other direction.
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10: News this hour from Town Hall. I'm Keith Peters in Washington. A Haitian American pastor is on trial in Miami federal court for allegedly conspiring to kidnap and kill Haiti's president in 2021. Karen Curtis has more.
11: 67-year-old Christian Emmanuel Sinan's jury trial comes as the Florida-based doctor was unable to stand trial with four other men due to health reasons. Former federal prosecutor David Weinstein on his motive.
12: Now, you know, remember, he was trying to be, I believe, the next president. And so the incentive here for him is a little bit different than those of the other people who were involved.
11: Sinan has pleaded not guilty to eight charges, the most serious being conspiring to kidnap or kill a person outside the U.S. If convicted, he faces life in prison. Karen Curtis, Miami.
10: Eight counties in New Jersey remain under a state of emergency as crews continue to restore power in areas hard hit from the nor'easter. Scott Pringle reports.
13: The storm caused street flooding in numerous communities along the Jersey Shore. There were voluntary evacuations in Manasquan, where this guy says it was a close call.
14: Oh, this is the worst. This one was the worst for us. Another foot or two higher, it would have been in the house.
13: First responders dealt with home and vehicle water rescues in Seabright, and significant beach erosion being reported in the Brigantine area. Governor Mikey Sherrill says NJDEP crews will be inspecting the beaches.
15: We will start fixing what we can and submit an application for federal assistance if appropriate.
13: There are school districts either closed or with delayed open day. In New Jersey, I'm Scott Pringle.
10: President Trump isn't pleased that five people in the UK arrested on suspicion of terrorism were released on bail. They were arrested on Sunday. On Wall Street, the Dow down by 347 points, the NASDAQ dropped 248, the S&P 500 lower by 59. More on these stories at townhall.com.
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18: Tonight will be partly cloudy with a low of 62. Tomorrow, expect variable cloudiness with a high of 77. Tomorrow night will be clear to partly cloudy with a low of 63. On Wednesday, the sun will break through the clouds at times, reaching a high of 81. Thursday will be partly sunny, very warm, and more humid with a high of 87. With the AccuWeather forecast, I'm meteorologist Jason Caterina.
19: I'm as lost as everybody else. I'm still looking. I'm still searching. Hi, this is Lon Solomon, and this is what Billy Joel said at the close of his documentary, And So It Goes. You know, Billy is right. Everyone is born lost. looking and searching for something to fill the hole inside of us that only God can fill. This is why Jesus said, come to me and I will give you rest. 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Hey, if you're still looking, look in the right place, the Lord Jesus. 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
26: Larry Elder here, the sage from South Central, the Prince of Pico Union, the Czar of Common Sense, the great Eldersky, Don Lorenzo. Welcome to the program. No victor credits allowed because we've got a country to save.

0: WFSR News. I'm Keith Peters in Washington. Hurricane Polo is still a powerful Category 3 storm as it moves through the Pacific. At last check, the storm was about 125 miles southwest of Cabo San Lazaro, Mexico. It's expected to make landfall along Baja California Sur later today and will have an impact on Southern California. British authorities have released 5 men on bail after they were arrested over a thwarted terror attack on a UK airbase being used by the US military. British police said they arrested 5 men early Sunday acting on a tip about 3 suspicious vehicles heading toward RAF Fairford in western England. The 5 men are facing suspicion of terrorism and explosives charges. On Wall Street, the Dow down by 347 points. More details at srnnews.com.
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4: 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The purpose is simple. Bring together a curated room of influential women like you who care about leadership, legacy, America's future, and the values that have always mattered. We'll spend the afternoon in one of the most iconic settings in the country, surrounded by women who understand that leadership is not just about success. It's about responsibility, courage, relationships, and the kind of influence that lasts beyond one moment or one event. So if you are a woman who leads, builds, gives mentors, or influences the people around you, I'd love to have you join us. Visit ladiesleadershiplunch.com today to get your ticket. Again, that's Ladies Leadership Luncheon with me, Laura Trump, Friday, November 13th at Mar-a-Lago. 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
5: AccuWeather, exclusive and dependable on AM 570, The Answer.
6: Tonight will be partly cloudy with a low of 62. Tomorrow, expect variable cloudiness with a high of 77. Tomorrow night will be clear to partly cloudy with a low of 63. On Wednesday, the sun will break through the clouds at times, reaching a high of 81. Thursday will be partly sunny, very warm, and more humid with a high of 87. With the AccuWeather forecast, I'm meteorologist Jason Catarina.
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